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14: Update from San Antonio: Spurs up 62-53 on the Knicks in Game 5 of the NBA Finals. Ben, did you just see what I saw? Adam Silver, the commissioner of the NBA, is sitting next to Prince Harry?
15: I did see that. And yeah. I also just saw an egregious, missed, terrible closeout from Wemby on Brunson. Brunson is rightfully mad. And honestly, we got to seriously stop letting Wemby just get away with everything he's wanted to do in this series.
14: That is a really good call. The NBA, and I'm not a conspiracy theorist, I'm not a Tim Donaghy. I don't think the league is out to make... Look, the NBA wants New York to win. We all know that. The NBA doesn't want San Antonio to beat market number one. But your point is accurate. Like, Wemby is able to do literally anything. And I'm a Wemby fan. I like his game.

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1: Maybe it was his ankle, but one of the problems with Mitch Johnson amongst a handful that happened with the Spurs is that he stayed with De'Aaron Fox way too long. Nothing to do with him not pulling the ball out in game 4. He was just atrocious the whole time. And when you need a hoop and guys are struggling, you can't look at him. I mean, yeah, he's your veteran guy, but in Sacramento, they didn't win. He played in one playoff series. He clearly was overmatched in this series. And with the injury, he should have been impossible to play in the fourth quarter, but he stayed with him. That's something you do in the middle of the season, not at the end. So again, many thoughts on this one. This was just one of them because our caller brought it up, so I wanted to just finish on that conversation. 94-90, the Knicks win the NBA title. 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
1: Who cares what he's making? Don't compound your problem. The other part is, don't tell the Knicks what you're going to do. Yep, we're going to stay with him. Oh, great, cool, great. I mean, it's just beyond me how many mistakes he made. Coach is coach, players play, but my goodness. Honestly, he got him to the championship, and I know that the Spurs are not going to fire him or anything like that, but they need to sit down with him and say, you got to be better. Hey, we love the season you had. Love it. Great. Let's build on this. We're young, blah, blah, blah, but you got to be better. I mean, I really think that's got to be a part of the conversation. All right, let's get some calls in to finish things up, because then we've got Lund's last call. We got five things you absolutely positively got to know before you get out of here at 40 minutes past the hour. So we'll finish up some more thoughts on the finals, get some more of your thoughts in there as well. We'll do it all next, only here on Sportsnet on Westwood One Sports and the Westwood One Sports app.
2: 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Can the Golden Knights keep their season alive? Game 6 is tomorrow night. 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

What's happening? 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Thanks for hanging out with us on the late night version of Sports Night on Westwood One Sports and the Westwood One Sports app. John Lund with you. Alex is running the ship and doing an awesome job as always. It's great to have Ben here as well. He's in D.C.

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since 1973, 94-90. If you've been watching any of this series, you know exactly how it went. Spurs jump out to a big lead. Spurs are hanging on. Spurs lose in the end. That's exactly what happened. Jalen Brunson had 45, and the Knicks win their first title since 73. One more chance for you to get in at 310-840-4910, and then in about 13 minutes, we'll give you Lund's last call, the five things you need to know before you get out of here tonight. In fact, let me look. I didn't even look what we have here. We always have lots of fun with the Lund's last call.

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3: Welcome to Columbus Perspective, a weekly public affairs presentation of The Fan. I'm Kate Burdett. Coming up, they're a common ailment this time of the year, seasonal allergies. We'll learn more about how to deal with the sniffling and sneezing. Jay Fox will also speak with experts about threats to Ohio's ash timber and the Ohio impact of recent EPA rollbacks. Plus, Doug Petcash of Face the State will have a look at state politics. First up on Columbus Perspective.
4: 1 in 4 Columbus residents suffer from seasonal allergies. 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Oak, maple, and birch trees peak in the spring here in central Ohio, with oak causing the most pollen here. As a result, Buckeyes are dealing with watery eyes, sneezing, and other bothersome symptoms. Doug Schroer, a primary care nurse practitioner for American Health Network based here in central Ohio, joins us on Columbus Perspective to talk about ways we can all breathe easier this spring. Welcome back, Doug. How are you?
5: I'm great. Thanks for having me. How are you?
4: It's always a pleasure. I'm not sneezing. That's the good news.
5: Yes. This spring has already been exceptionally challenging. Now, right now, I'm sitting here with my tissues. Despite taking all of my allergy medication, it's still not always effective enough to treat the allergies in Ohio.
4: All right. Well, let's jump into it. What are the most common causes and symptoms of seasonal allergies?
5: Well, causes, you already kind of briefly mentioned, talking about the different trees. Pollen's one of the most common allergens, which can come from trees, grasses, and other plants as they kick off their growing season. Unfortunately, while the warm weather is enjoyable, often that can bring about mold as well, which can be irritating. And as we eventually hit a dry season, sometimes then that kicks up a lot of dust as well, which can be aggravating for allergies too. As far as symptoms, the most classic symptoms are your itchy, watery eyes, runny nose, congestion, sneezing, and for people with asthma, that can trigger asthma attacks as well.
4: Now, what happens when we cut the grass? Does that cause a problem?
5: Not for everyone, but for many people with allergies, cutting grass can help to release more allergens into the air, and being in such close contact, especially with how a lawnmower works, that's kind of just projecting them into the air, so we're constantly kind of breathing a higher level of allergens while doing that.
4: I know as a parent, the minute the weather breaks, the kids want to get outside. So what should parents watch for in their children if their children suffer from allergies?
5: Long sleeves and pants can help, which is obviously difficult the warmer it gets. Having them change when they come in, a lot of the times the pollen and different allergens will, as they're playing on a playground or just out in the grass or dirt, that will kind of get on their clothes. So kind of having them immediately wash hands if they're going to be bathing that day, having them just go ahead and hop in the shower or bath, or at least changing their clothes when they're coming inside. And then when they're outside, trying to remind them not to touch their eyes or their face while they're outside, just because that tends to create more of the eye symptoms if they're rubbing their eyes with their hands that are covered in those allergens.
4: So when we talk about preventative measures, are we talking about just staying inside, or are there things that we can do that allow us to, A, go outside and enjoy the weather, and B, treatments that we can take either before or after we are outside?
5: So medications are, have been around for decades and are well tested and tried. Now, obviously, every person's health history is unique to them, so they should speak to their primary care provider or pediatrician about what's right for them. But in general, there are a lot of non-drowsy antihistamines that can be taken preventatively. Some of those include your Claritin or the generic Loratadine, Zyrtec, Allegra, again, are the generics, as well as in the recent years, the over-the-counter nasal steroids. Many people have probably seen commercials for Flonase or Fluticasone, Nasacort, Triamcinolone, and those are very effective. Some people use them year-round just preventatively, and some people just use them seasonally. But some of those medications, again, dose-dependent and dependent on the health history, can be used as young as the age of two. So there are treatment options even for the very little ones, for pregnant women, all the way through older adults. There are over-the-counter allergy medications that are potentially an option.
4: Now, you had said just a minute ago that some people take their allergy medication year-round. I'm one of those people, but it's because I'm an asthmatic. When should normal people start allergy medication?
5: There isn't a year to year is not a universal time to start that, just because, as you know, in Ohio, it could be 80 degrees in January and then it could be, you know, 20 to below. But historically, I would typically say in early March, a couple weeks before you're anticipating the first time you're going to have to cut the grass, when you're first starting to see things potentially bloom or it's warming up. A couple weeks before that, to get ahead of it is usually what I would recommend.
4: Is it possible to over-medicate? And if so, how do you do that and what are the risks?
5: Over-medicating, I mean, if you're following the directions on the packaging, those by default are going to be more conservative. So you're not necessarily going to overdose taking what's prescribed there. But if you take too much different types of allergy medication, it can make you very dry, which for some people, they may prefer that. But as far as harm to their health, it can make the nose so dry that it can cause a bloody nose or just cause some irritation in the throat that may make you cough. Which is typically easily correctable by either stopping the medication or, you know, adding the humidifier. But really, those are kind of the two main things, is the throat irritation and the extreme dryness tend to be the one way to know that you're overdoing it with the allergy medication.
4: Have you heard of any new medications in development that we should be aware of?
5: It's becoming more popular to combine a number of the different nasal sprays. So, as I mentioned, there's the nasal steroids. There is actually antihistamine nasal sprays. One's called Astapro. And then there's actually anticholinergic nasal sprays. Atrovent's a common one. And so now it's quite annoying to potentially carry three different nasal sprays and then to spray your nose three times. And so a number of companies have started combining these to make it more convenient for dosing and for carrying it around. And I've found those personally to be the most effective for me.
4: All right. So for the folks that have listened, where can we send them for more information about the subject?
5: I mean, I'll frequently have patients reaching out to me on, we use Epic and MyChart. I have patients messaging me all the time just asking, and I appreciate this. They'll just say, hey, I'm having allergy symptoms. What, you know my health history. What do you recommend for me? Or, hey, I've been using this. Is this safe for me to continue? So I think just, you know, I think a lot of primary care would be fine just having you message or reach out to double check, you know, that there's no interactions and it's safe, but just asking what's best for me, and then being, you know, going out and getting it from the store and seeing if that does work for you.
4: How's the Kleenex working for you, Doug?
5: For the last 5 minutes, good. But, I mean, I it's at least a box a week right now, and that's just been the case for me for most of my life. So I'm a year-round person as well, not because of my asthma, but just because of how more severe my allergies are.
4: Well, we will suffer together, my friend. I want to thank Doug Shore for being with us and for Columbus Perspective. I'm Jay Fox.
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24: I'm your 10 Weather Impact meteorologist, Lily Aldridge, with 97.1 The Fan. For Sunday, we're tracking some rain returning in the morning with some rumbles possible and a little bit more storms later in the afternoon. I'm your 10 Weather Impact meteorologist, Lily Aldridge, with 97.1 The Fan.
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1: 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Here's Jay Fox.
3: Central Ohio is plagued by invasive species or hungry pests that threaten the health of our crops and trees. Now, if left unchecked, they could devastate our agricultural industries, eliminate our jobs, threaten our food supply, and cost us billions of dollars in damages. There are some simple actions that people can take to protect agriculture, forests, and native ecosystems. Our friend David Grishow, who is the USDA Assistant National Policy Manager with APHIS Plant Protection and Quarantine, is joining us now on Columbus Perspective. Good morning.
4: Thanks for having me on your show today.
3: Well, we're going to talk specifically about the emerald ash borer. Where did this pest come from?
4: It was introduced in Michigan initially. It came from Asia. It was likely transported here in solid wood packing material.
3: This came in a shipping container?
4: Yeah, typically like pallets, wooden pallets that would be supporting a product that's in a shipping container.
3: So what kind of devastation is the emerald ash borer bringing to Central Ohio?
4: Well, it's impacting ash trees, all different species of ash trees. Some of the damage that it causes, it's a small D-shaped exit hole that's very visible to people that may be looking, as well as a woodpecker damage on a tree that is heavily infested, so people can look for those types of signs. But yeah, it's ultimately impacting trees, both forest and city and city trees, park trees, street trees.
3: So why does it like ash trees, and how many of them have been impacted?
4: It's just that particular species has evolved and adapted to ash, similar ash species over in Asia. And it's spread pretty far since its introduction, and so it's quite widespread throughout Ohio at this point.
3: So what is the value of ash timber in Ohio, and what is the impact of these menaces on the industry?
4: Various invasive pests damage all different types of crops and trees, and ultimately these lead to expensive control efforts. Farmers, businesses, and communities must spend money to manage these infestations. So the combined impact can add up to an estimated $40 billion annually.
3: And what about the lost landscape economic value? I mean, these are beautiful trees.
4: Oh, yeah, of course. We all like spending time, outdoors. Weather is starting to get nice now this time of year, spring. Loss of street trees, park trees, that impacts loss of your shade. There's benefits of trees for your home, providing cooling in the summertime. So, yes, definitely a large concern.
3: I remember back in the 70s as a child, we lost tons and tons of elm trees in Northeast Ohio and Shaker Heights to something called Dutch elm disease. And spraying didn't save the trees, so they had to chop them down and replant with other types of trees. Is that what we're experiencing here?
4: Not so much with emerald ash borer. Eventually it will kill a tree. But depending on the species, like Asian longhorn beetle, yes, most likely the tree would have to be removed. Ultimately, over time, the tree will end up dying from the infestation. The beetles, whatever they are, will continue to reproduce. As much as that's not a great thing to hear about removing trees, ultimately we're trying to prevent that beetle from continuing to spread and impact more and more forest and becoming a larger issue.
3: Are other states having these kind of problems, or is this just an Ohio problem?
4: Oh, no. Right now, Asian longhorn beetle, for example, is located in Ohio, in New York, in South Carolina, and Massachusetts. Emerald ash borer is all throughout the Midwest and in the eastern states. So, and those are just, again, some of the forest pests. Fruit flies, for example, another invasive species that are typically something that are in the warmer parts of the country, California, Florida, those impact citrus and our vegetable crops.
3: So here's the $1 billion question. David, what do we do about this?
4: So if your listener spot an invasive species, early reporting can help stop pests before they spread. If you can take a photo, capture the pest, note the location, and then report the pest right away to your state agriculture department or to the U.S. Department of Agriculture. And they can do this by going through the hungrypests.com website.
3: Now, is that where, if we go to hungrypests.com, will we be able to see pictures and get descriptions so we know what we're looking for?
4: Absolutely. It's a great resource. I encourage people to bookmark it. There's photos of various pests, information about them. And again, you can also select the state that you're located in to help narrow it down and give you local information. And you can also check state agriculture department websites for more information.
3: All right. We want to thank David Grushow for being with us. And for Columbus Perspective, I'm Jay Fox.
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3: This is Columbus Perspective on The Fan. Here's more from Jay Fox.
4: In February, the EPA officially rescinded its own 2009 endangerment finding that climate change poses a risk to human health and welfare. These policy shifts erode established Clean Air Act standards. And here in Central Ohio, we've had our first unhealthy ozone air pollution day in over a decade last year. Dr. Vijay Limaye is a climate and health scientist at the Natural Resources Defense Council, and he joins us now on Columbus Perspective. Good morning.
5: Good morning, Jay.
4: What do these new standards, the changes, mean for us here in Central Ohio?
5: This is really key that we realize that these changes at EPA, these rollbacks, are really essentially tied to our health and well-being. We all rely on clean, healthy air to live long, healthy lives. Those ozone alert days you mentioned are just one symptom of the types of problems that are going to get worse if we allow these rollbacks at EPA and the Clean Air Act to proceed.
4: What constitutes an unhealthy ozone air pollution day, and how does it affect us?
5: Yeah, so the Clean Air Act sets basically limits on the amount of pollution that's allowed outside in the air that we all breathe. EPA looks at six kind of top offenders when it comes to air pollution. Ozone is one of them. Ozone is an air pollution problem that's afflicting many parts of the country. More than 100 million people across the U.S. live in areas that exceed these health-based standards limits for ozone. Ozone is really an important health concern because it can exacerbate lung conditions, including asthma exacerbations. It can increase your likelihood of complications from lung infection. And it's a problem that's getting worse because of climate change. We know that the fossil fuel pollution that's out there in the air tends to form ozone in the atmosphere more readily when it's warmer outside. And in Ohio, we've seen temperatures increase measurably over recent years. So that's going to be a problem if we allow these rollbacks to proceed, because it means more unhealthy air days and more health problems showing up in urgent care clinics, emergency rooms, and hospitals.
4: Now, here in the capital city, we were feeling pretty good about ourselves. We used to say, you know what, pollution, that's a Cleveland problem. They're the ones with the poor air quality. However, the governor was up there just the first or second week of April announcing that Cleveland had passed an EPA clean air test. My question to you was that based on the old standard or the new standard?
5: Well, I'll have to check, but probably, you know, the thing we've seen with the ozone standard, for example, is a lot of delay from the folks in D.C. There's been clear rationale from the health side. I look at a lot of the health science these days, and there's a clear rationale for kind of tightening our limits on ozone pollution. We haven't done so in quite a while. So even while the air may be making the grade under some benchmarks these days, we really need to be vigilant, because the problem is to get a whole lot worse in the coming years.
4: Now, when we talk about climate change, the general public believes that climate change means it's getting warmer. And then when we have a string of 20 below zero days in January like we've never seen before, they say, no climate change.
5: Right.
4: That's not correct. How do we correct that misconception?
5: Yeah, it's a great question. It comes up a lot. You know, I think here we need to think about the long term. I often kind of consider the difference between weather and climate as a difference between someone's mood, which changes day to day, hour to hour, minute to minute, and their personality, which is much more stable over the long term, hopefully. When it comes to climate, we pay attention to the long term trends. And in Ohio, southeastern Ohio, we've seen clear evidence of warming over the long term. Since 1970, the average spring temperatures across the state have gotten about 3 degrees Fahrenheit warmer. The state is also getting considerably wetter when we look at all the data going back several decades. 45% increase in the heaviest rain events across the Midwest since the late 1950s.

0: 60s. So warmer and wetter conditions in Ohio are something that we're seeing across the Midwest, and that has very real implications for the health and well-being of your listeners. We're talking about, you know, increases in pollen seasons, right? A longer allergy season, heavier downpours that can increase flooding risks, more days that mosquitoes are a problem, even changes in how likely we're going to see these intense rainfall events. So these are all kind of different pieces of evidence that point to the one underlying climate problem in Ohio.
1: One of our staff meteorologists also added that we would be seeing more extremes. So hotter hot, colder cold, more intense rainfall, more intense snowfall, more intense wind, greater risk of tornadoes. Does that jive with what you're saying?
0: It does. Climate change generally means weirder weather, and it's harder to predict where and when these extreme events are going to happen, but the data are clear that we're going to see more of them happening generally. So the assumptions, you know, when you think of farmers, when you think of business, you know, leaders, the assumptions and the weather conditions that we've had in the past just aren't going to hold into the future as climate change continues to unfold. So we have a lot of work to do to limit the damage from climate change through these Clean Air Act decision-making processes in D.C., but there's a whole lot we need to do to also get ready for these climate extremes that are increasingly heading our way.
1: Activists in Ohio have been protesting, saying that science is being ignored over economics. Do you believe that's accurate?
0: Yeah, unfortunately, we've seen that the folks in charge of the Environmental Protection Agency under President Trump have actually lately decided to even quantify the human health-related economic damage from air pollution. This is something they've been doing since 1981. It's a really radical move because it basically flips all the cost-benefit math, which is clearly in favor of air pollution and climate control, into a sort of upside-down situation in which we're only considering the costs to polluters to clean up their act. So economically, we know that cleaner, healthier air is a huge win for workers, for businesses, for insurers, public and private sector. But that math is now being completely sidelined and ignored by folks at the EPA.
1: Is there anything we can do to clean up our air and delay the impacts of climate change, or have we just missed the boat and it's too late?
0: No, there's certainly time. We need to be thinking about how to build an energy system that doesn't make us unhealthy and doesn't bake in more and more of these extreme events that are really dangerous across the country and especially in the Midwest. The number one thing we can do is transition more rapidly and readily towards clean and renewable energy sources that are cheaper than coal, more readily implementable than coal, and are really win the economic argument right now. So we're talking about expansion of solar and wind and a transition away from burning coal, oil, and fossil gas, which are contributing to day-to-day air pollution and health problems, but also contributing to long-term climate risk.
1: There's a lot of confusion in the information that is publicly available, with each side literally promoting itself to an extreme and causing folks to be distrustful, if you will, about what the truth is. That being said, is there a middle-of-the-road source for just plain information that the listener can interpret themselves without being swayed in one direction or another?
0: Yeah, you know, sure. I'd say as a scientist, the folks in charge in D.C. have really distorted the state of the evidence. Climate science is settled universally, globally. It's only the folks in charge of our Environmental Protection Agency that find themselves in this radical position. In Ohio, public polling shows that more than 60% of people are concerned about climate change, but they think many fewer of their neighbors are. So we need to be talking more about the problem and looking at, like you said, neutral data. One source I can recommend, people can Google Climate Central, which is an organization that basically just presents the data. It doesn't make any kind of claims about it. Just shows you what's happening in Ohio and the Midwest, across the country and around the world. So all the temperature trends, precipitation trends, pollen season, ozone season, all that data is right there for folks to look at and make decisions on their own. But I'll say, as someone who's looked at the data for more than a decade, it's very clear where we're headed, what the problem is, and what the solutions are.
1: All right. We want to thank Dr. Vijay Lamaye, for being with us today and explaining and unpacking some of this. And for Columbus Perspective, I'm Jay Fox.
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18: People over 50 years old wield enormous economic clout in Ohio. The new Longevity Economy Outlook report from AARP shows in 2024, 50-plus residents made up 38% of Ohio's population, but accounted for 44% of the state's gross domestic product. And that percentage is projected to grow in the coming decades. But is that necessarily a good thing for the state? Well, adjusted for inflation, the figures look like this. Older Ohioans contributed $411 billion to the state's GDP in 2024. That's expected to rise to $696 billion in 2060, up to 46% of the total impact. Those over 50 paid $28 billion in taxes in 2024 and are projected to pay $52 billion in 2060. A couple other categories now. In 2024, Ohioans over 50 held $3.2 million, or 45% of all jobs in the state. In 2060, that's projected to go up to 47%, or 3.6 million jobs. And older Ohioans made 48% of all wages and salaries in 2024 and are expected to make 49% in 2060, $420 billion worth. Joining me to talk about the implications of this is AARP Ohio State Director Jenny Carlson. Jenny, thanks for being here today.
19: Well, thank you for having me.
18: So what was the purpose, or what is the purpose of the study?
19: The purpose of the study is to show the stronghold of the 50-plus workers. We are contributing over $411 billion to the economy. We are the economic engine. We are individuals who are working, providing support to businesses, providing support to communities, providing care across the state of Ohio. But it really is about contributions and readiness.
18: What do you mean by readiness?
19: Great question. So the data is rich. We've got individuals who are working, the stronghold for the economy. But public policymakers needs to understand some of the pressure points within the report. For example, caregivers. 2.2 million Ohioans are caregivers across the state of Ohio. 93% of them are using their own money to contribute and support their caregiving roles. That's $33 billion worth of care gone unchecked, providing support of what, you know, for the most part is a very pressured healthcare system. So you've got to take a look at some of the pressure points within the report. There's a lot of great information. Economic stability, aging workforce, but we are working longer. We are providing stable assistance within the local economy. We're supporting services. We're supporting businesses. We're providing volunteer work. Mm-hmm. But
18: is working longer a choice, or is it by necessity now?
19: It's both.
18: Okay.
19: You know, individuals are living longer. Individuals want to thrive, stay in the workforce. There's a lot of value for an older worker in the workforce in that you've got stability, you've got longevity, you've got
18: experience,
19: of course. You've got that management level. And there certainly are workforce challenges, mm-hmm. and that's where older workers need to be front and center in any public policy debate.
18: So why is the population of Ohio continuing to age? I noticed in the report that the number of 50-plus residents actually declined by a very small percentage, less than 1%. I think it was 0.6% or something like that. But it is projected to continue to be a growing segment of the population.
19: We have a growing segment, but but we have to keep in mind that it is not a small population. It's not sidelined. It's front and center. It's contributing significantly to the economy. We're supporting businesses. We're paying taxes. We are providing care to loved ones. And so taking all that in combination, it really is important and has to be contemplated when any public policy person looks at the data and determines what are the next steps.
18: And you talked about the pressure points. When somebody is getting older themselves, you know, I'm well into my 50s now, and I don't feel old, of course.
19: Too.
18: But, you know, you start to think about many people who are also taking care of aging parents, but maybe also still, you know, caring for children as well. So when you look at those pressures on somebody, and is it some of them are having to work longer to be able to make those ends meet? Or what's the situation there?
19: So you've referenced what we call the sandwich generation, and that we're providing care to individuals, loved ones that are younger, as well as individuals that are older. And when we talk about care, it could be a spouse, it could be a relative, it could be a community member. And so people are making hard decisions on how to provide that care. And some of the data, I mean, it's rich data, I would encourage everyone to look at it, in that individuals are making tough decisions. There's that emotional toll that if you don't keep that in check, especially employers, you have to pay attention to this, that individuals are making tough decisions around what do I do in the workforce and how do I manage the care? And then you have the pressure points of how am I keeping myself healthy?
18: Yeah.
19: Right? And then
18: with caregivers, you hear that a lot.
19: Yeah,
18: you have to take care of yourself first.
19: You do, and you need that respite care, and that's so important. And then you also have that financial pressure too. And so on average, 93% of the individuals are using their own savings to provide care. And so we're seeing pressures on, you know, savings are going down the drain. People aren't paying their bills. They're making tough decisions because of that caregiving role. And so you've got that pressure point, and it truly is at a breaking point, where individuals are providing care. There could be instability in their finances with regard to working. If there's challenges there, there could be loss of productivity. And so then taken all together, the pressure is making hard decisions as a caregiver. So providing care at home, people want to age in place.
18: Yeah.
19: People want to stay in their communities.
18: So what does AARP advocate for in that sense then?
19: So what we're advocating for is acknowledgement of individuals providing that care, $33 billion annually.
18: And unpaid care.
19: We also have to make sure that, you know, 6 out of 10 individuals in this survey, in this research, are working individuals. 1 out of 4 Ohioans are working and providing care. And a lot of times, it's care, they're working full-time, and then they have a full-time caregiving job. And that's hard. It's really hard. So we are advocating for common sense solutions.
18: And I understand that you or someone from AARP testified in favor of the proposed caregiver tax credit.
19: We did.
18: Just what is that and how do you believe that it would help?
19: So it's recognition of the out-of-pocket expenses. And when you become a caregiver, generally speaking, it's unplanned, right? And so the average amount caregivers are spending is about $7,200 annually. But if you're providing care longer, I mean, just imagine that that's unplanned care and that's a drain on your financial resources. And then if you have a loved one that needs care where their acuity level is worsening, you know, like memory care, for example, or individual, you know, a service member who has complex care needs, that requires a lot more pressure. And so that legislation acknowledges the fact that individuals are providing over $7,200 on average of out-of-pocket expenses. And it's a recognition that We want to support individuals. We want people to thrive, live in place, live in their communities. And it's a non-refundable tax credit. So if the person, your loved one that you're providing care to, has certain acuity needs, you can work with your provider, work with the individual to provide and take advantage of that non-refundable tax credit. Yes.
18: We're almost out of time. How can people get more information on the study if they're interested?
19: Oh, it's at AARP.org. Dive deep into the information. We want to work with the community. You know, AARP stands ready to help caregivers get the resources. We're spotting and watching fraud. We're helping with pocketbook issues. And we have strong voices at the State House and in Congress. And so we want people to stand up and join us on these advocacy initiatives.
18: Jenny Carlson with Ohio AARP. Thank you so much for your time and to break down this study.
19: Thank you.
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18: Ohio has hit the brakes on handing out tax breaks for data centers. Governor Mike DeWine directed the Ohio Tax Credit Authority to pause consideration of new data center requests for tax exemptions. The pause went into effect after Monday's Tax Credit Authority meeting. The governor says it will stay in effect while a new joint committee of lawmakers looks at the growth of data centers in the state. The governor stresses this is not a ban on data centers. Ohio lost nearly $1.6 billion in tax revenue through those exemptions in 2025. Just before that pause took effect, the Tax Credit Authority approved a 50% tax exemption over the next 10 years for the company Cologix. Cologix announced plans for two new data center campuses in Orange Township and Johnstown. The company already operates four data centers in the region. Cologix says these projects represent a $1.1 billion investment. The centers will take years to build, and the company says they will create more than 90 direct jobs. There are roughly 200 data centers in Ohio, according to Data Center Map. More than 100 of those are in central Ohio. A brand new joint committee gathering information on data centers heard from the public during a more than four-hour hearing last week. More than 30 people testified in person. Many more submitted written testimony. One by one, people stepped up to the podium for their 5 minutes in front of the newly formed Joint Select Committee on Data Centers.
22: This is not a partisan issue. Water is not Republican or Democrat.
18: Some with concerns about water, others with air and noise pollution.
23: Noise pollution concerns can be partially addressed by the state also requiring data centers to use the best noise reduction mechanisms available.
18: Still others voiced concerns about transparency and non-disclosure agreements associated with data center projects.
24: Everyday Ohioans should not have to spend their evenings submitting records requests and digging through utility filings just to understand what is happening around their homes.
18: Monday's testimony comes several days after Governor Mike DeWine directed the Ohio Tax Credit Authority to pause consideration of any new data center sales tax exemption requests. Signal Ohio had reported and 10TV confirmed Ohio lost nearly $1.6 billion in tax revenue through the exemptions in 2025. Still, several people at this hearing want lawmakers to hit the brakes on new data centers while studying the issue.
25: Asking you to please push pause with a statewide moratorium because there are too many unanswered questions, and that's why we're here.
18: The Data Center Coalition, a data center industry organization, says data centers have contributed nearly $10 billion to Ohio's GDP and more than $930 million in state and local taxes since 2023. Dan DiIorio, the coalition's vice president of state policy, said in an April statement that a statewide moratorium on data centers would discourage further investment, undermine Ohio's economic momentum, and signal that Ohio is closed for business. Meanwhile, a grassroots group continues its push for a constitutional amendment to ban large-scale data center projects. Several members of Conserve Ohio testified before the Joint Select Committee on Data Centers. Volunteers with the group are now collecting signatures to try to put a constitutional amendment on the ballot to ban large data centers. They need more than 413,000 valid voter signatures by July 1st to get the proposed amendment on the November ballot. According to their website, they have more than 40,000 right now, but they say they have many more that have not yet been counted. So if they don't collect enough signatures to put the proposed constitutional amendment on the November ballot, they say they will continue their efforts for an election beyond that. Also at the State House, the Ohio State Senate voted unanimously to pass the $3.7 billion capital budget. The budget would fund construction and maintenance projects across the state over the next 2 years. Highlights of the plan include $600 million for school facilities, $425 million for higher education institutions, $265 million for the Department of Natural Resources, and $200 million for community projects such as sports fields, parks, theaters, and museums. The budget would also provide more than $22 million for projects in Franklin County. Those include improvements at the Great Southern Metro Park, Life Care Alliance, the Franklin Park Conservatory, and the Central Ohio Fire Museum.
0: This bill is especially meaningful for in recognizing that strong communities require more than roads and bridges. They require places where people can learn, create, heal, recover, gather, and thrive.
18: And the capital budget now goes to the House. In the Ohio House, lawmakers unanimously passed a bill aimed at protecting people's SNAP benefits by making it harder to steal those benefits. It's called the Enhanced Cybersecurity for SNAP Act. If passed, House Bill 163 would replace all existing EBT transfer cards with cards that are chip-enabled, making it harder for scammers to steal your card data. The bill now heads to the state Senate.
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26: Welcome to another episode of Ohio Sports Magazine. I'm your host, Jay Fox, and this week, Tyvis Powell from our flagship station, 97.1 The Fan, WBNS in Columbus, and I break down the Cleveland Browns trade of defensive end Myles Garrett. Coach Mike Deegan of the Denison Big Red baseball team talks about their big national championship win and history-making season. And also, golf legend Susie Whaley joins us to talk about the recent surge an interest in the game of golf among young people, especially among girls. All that, plus our Locked On regulars have all the news on all the balls coming up next on the Ohio News Network. On June 1st, the Cleveland Browns completed a blockbuster trade that sent two-time Defensive Player of the Year Myles Garrett to the Los Angeles Rams. OSU standout and morning show host Tyvis Powell from our flagship station, 97.1 The Fan, WBNS in Columbus, joins me now to break down this trade. Did the Browns win or lose in this deal, in your opinion?
27: As crazy as this is going to sound, I'm going to say that the Browns won the trade. I think both teams won the trade. Very rarely do we see a trade where both teams actually benefit from the trade. And usually it's somebody that got fleeced or somebody got taken advantage of. In this situation, I think both teams won. And I'm going to tell you why. Because when you look at that, you have to understand when you're playing a professional sport, you have to understand what window you're in, right? And I think the Rams understand. We got Matthew Stafford. We don't know how many years Matthew Stafford is going to continue to play. So we're in win now mode. We need to win a Super Bowl like now, ASAP. So they're doing moves to enhance their chances of winning today. The Cleveland Browns are not in that win right now mode. You know, they're trying to extend their window for as long as possible. You know, you think of some of the core guys on their team, you know, they got guys that they're depending on this year that they just drafted, you know, so they have a very young team. I think I've seen a stat that they only got like two or three players that's over 30 on their team. So it's a very young team, and they are trying to play the long game. So you go get a guy like Jared Verse, who's been sensational his first 2 years in the season, but he's still on the rookie deal. You know, you still got control over him for another 3 years if you exercise the fifth-year option on him. And it extends your window so guys can develop and grow in this league. And now you're looking at maybe 2 or 3 years. Maybe you are the team that's the Super Bowl favorite. So I think that they did a really good job. It allows Myles Garrett to go out there and finally have that playoff experience, maybe make it to the Super Bowl to have that big-time defensive performance that his career has been wanting so bad to solidify his Hall of Fame. And it gives the Browns a chance to really reassess what they're doing on defense.
10: I like the fact that we picked up not one, not two, but three picks. A 2027 first rounder, 2028 second rounder, and a conditional 2029 third rounder. Mm-hmm. It appears to me, and you tell me if you see it any differently, that we are trying to align the performance of the team with the opening of the new stadium.
27: Oh, yeah, I've been saying that since last year. Up there, a lot of the things that they've done has shown me, like, all right, they're really trying to make sure when they get to that dome that team is unbelievably good, you know, because you want to sell it out. You want people to be excited about the team. I think that the real goal is to have a really solid season in 2028, maybe make the playoffs, and that will be the perfect thing, because now when those preseason tickets go on sale for season ticket holders, it's going to sell out no matter what the price is, because people are going to be excited to go into that new stadium and see this really good team play. So I think that they're doing a really good job of aligning all of that as well. And I like the fact, and I know one of the biggest pushbacks of the trade is Myles Garrett is worth at least 3 first-round picks. And to me, I think this is how they valued it. And this is how you have to look at it. If you were going to make a trade for Jared Verse, you would have to give up 2 first-round picks for him. So I think the Browns looked at it as that guy alone is worth 2 first-round picks. On top of that, we get in the 1st-round pick and we're getting the 2nd and the 3rd. So essentially they got 3 first-round picks for Myles Garrett. I know people don't want to look at it that way, but that's kind of the way that you have to look for when you're trading for a productive edge rusher. Those guys are worth 2 first-round picks.
10: Now, there's some fine print in that trade clause that I found very interesting. If the Los Angeles Rams were to decide to part company with Myles Garrett, and said team would be the Ravens, the Bengals, or the Steelers, then the 2029 third round pick automatically upgrades to a 2029 first round pick.
27: Mm-hmm. I saw that, and I thought that was very smart of the Browns to do something like that. However, that's one thing. One thing that Myles Garrett doesn't have to worry about is playing in the AFC North now, because I just don't think there's any way that the Rams would trade him back into the division knowing what they would have to give up. So when I saw that, I said, well, there's absolutely no chance of him playing for any of those teams, because, again, you don't know what Matt Stafford's future is. I know that they got Ty Simpson, which was very smart. You know, the Rams is a very smart organization to know, because they said that this conversation with the Browns had started in March. So the deal, to me, was done in March, which is why it explains why the Rams took Ty Simpson, because they knew they weren't going to be able to get a quarterback next year. You know, everybody's talking about the next year's draft, 2027 draft, have all these generational quarterbacks. Well, the Rams won't be in that market, because they knew they weren't going to be in that market, because they knew they was trading a pick away for Myles Garrett. So it was smart of them to get a guy like Ty Simpson and be able to develop him and let him sit under, you know, Matthew Stafford for all these years, or however many years it is, and then boom, let him go in there.
10: Now, when the season ended, general manager Andrew Berry said that Garrett would be a Brown for life. But to your point, in March, and this was not widely reported, there was a contract modification in which Garrett deferred $29 million in bonus payments. Is that what opened up this possibility?
27: Yeah, I think that's probably since they had that conversation. Because the thing is, once that happened, they never gave a really good explanation to why Myles Garrett would do that. The only logical explanation was to open up the possibility of making a trade. I mean, there is absolutely nothing else. It's not like they were signing any players and using that money to get players or anything. Like, the only thing it was for it to be able to trade him. And when that happened, that's why a lot of reporters was like, is this finally the end for Myles Garrett? And it was like, yeah, because they never gave us a really good explanation of why they did that. And now I guess we know why they did that.
10: All right, we have 17 games coming up for the Browns this season. You and I are both Cleveland lifers. What you think it gonna be? I say 5-12.
27: I'm a little bit more optimistic. I got somewhere around 6-7. I was before the Myles Garrett trade. I was 9-10. Mm-hmm. Now I'm about 6. I'm about 6-7. I think Myles Garrett is worth 2-3 games on his own. Obviously, he's a big time pass rusher. He's a game wrecker. So I think that him alone would have got you 2 or 3 games. But now that he's gone, and that's a new defense. And it's interesting. It's just very interesting to me because Myles Garrett was the guy who every single play demanded at least 2 to 3 players. Every single play. There was never a play that you were going to leave Myles Garrett single. Now that guy's not on the field. So who's the guy that's getting doubled now? Is it Mason Graham? Is it Jared Verse? Is it Alex Wright? Who's the guy? You know, there's nobody there to fear like Myles Garrett. So it's going to be interesting to see what guys step up, because you're going to have the opportunity to show, like, okay, I'm the new guy. Don't worry about the defense. I'm the next guy. You know, Myles Garrett was kind of still in the spotlight for me. Who is that guy? So that to me is why I'm a little concerned, because I think it's going to take a while to figure out who that guy is.
10: Irregardless, we're going to do the dog no matter what. I want to thank Tyvis Powell for joining us. There's more Ohio Sports Magazine at the other end of the field on the Ohio News Network.
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10: The Denison University Big Red baseball team concluded a historic season by winning the 2026 NCAA Division III National Championship. This marked the first baseball national title in program history. The team finished the year with a remarkable, wait for it, 51-3 overall record. Coach Mike Deegan joins us now on Ohio Sports Magazine. Congratulations, Coach.
25: Thanks so much for having me. This is pretty awesome.
10: How long have you been there?
25: I'm in my 14th year. I just finished the 14th.
10: Now, you said privately that you've never seen anything like this in your career. What did you mean by that?
25: You know, I've been fortunate. I was a part of 3 national champions as a coach, assistant coach at Marietta College. So those were special as well. But this group's just this resilience, their ability to overcome obstacles was just something that I've never been a part of.
10: Some teams are good at home. Others are better on the road. You guys were perfect both. Home record 16-0, road record 18-0. How do you account for that?
25: I mean, I think, you know, number one, I never minimize talent. I mean, we were obviously, you know, a talented team and had some just terrific players. I think there was something about the culture and the atmosphere we built. You know, when you win a championship, it's not just that year. It's the years prior and doing a lot of right things. So the conditions were right. Then you throw in really good talent and just, I hate to say it, but there's probably just a little bit of magic in the air. We won a ton of one-run games and you know, in the game of baseball, outcomes can be so random. And for whatever reason, we found ourselves on the positive side of so many of those.
10: Talk to me about what happened in the locker room after the early season loss on February 21st.
25: You know, it's going to sound very coach speak, but nothing. We really try to not be a prisoner of results. You know, so we do about the same thing after every game. You know, you reflect upon the game, win or lose. You try to find opportunities where you can be better. And then when you lose, you get a good shower and you get a good meal and you get ready to do it the next day. And the same thing with a win. And I think that approach over multiple years helps. You know, we don't get too high or too low. We just learn and try to get better.
10: Well, whatever you did, you ended up winning 44 consecutive games, which tied the all-time NCAA Division III record.
25: You know, I looked up at one point, Jay, I said, we haven't lost in like 2 months.
10: Did you fear at any time that you were going to lose during that streak?
25: Oh, you know, I think fear is a strong word. I think we're very, very humble, and we know that it could happen at any moment. The streak was a bigger deal to others than to us. I mean, our goals, one, they're not individual based, and two, they're not really based on wins. They're based on what we were able to accomplish this year, and it's getting championships. So, you know, we were just kind of nosed down, and I think at some point, like someone tapped me on the shoulder, and we're like, you know, we've won 25 straight, you know, but I can truly say I never thought like that. I just kind of thought, like, how can we keep improving?
10: What do you say to people who look at the program and how you performed in the postseason and say your team has a flair for the dramatic?
25: I would say, unfortunately, they're exactly right. I mean, we, you know, the amount of walk-offs and close games that we're able to win and come from behind, we do. We had that flair for the dramatic. I think it made for compelling, you know, watching for so many people, from, you know, our alums to family, friends, and just so many people. It was really special.
10: So in the Granville Regional, for those that might not be familiar, you advanced through the regional bracket with three straight walk-off wins against Grinnell, Cortland, and Kalamazoo. Did you expect after the Grinnell win to have the same situation happen again, not once, but twice?
25: Absolutely not. No, no way. You know, those are magical moments that may, you know, you may be lucky to have a walk-off a year or a walk-off every couple years, but to do it on big stages, and, you know, frankly, we weren't playing great at that time. And that's, I think sometimes that's indication too, that you may have something special, that we're not playing your best baseball and you're still finding ways to win. Cause like I mentioned, we're super talented. But we had, you know, we also found multiple different ways to win. So those walk-offs, while dramatic, and they're also probably a sign that we had a pretty special thing going.
10: Now, you swept Piedmont University in two games to get to Eastlake, Ohio, but then you lost. What was it like to lose the opening World Series game 5-1 to East Texas Baptist University? It ended the streak.
25: The streak was a streak, but more it's okay. Now we find ourselves in, you know, I don't know. I'm not good at math, but the chance of winning the World Series, the probability goes way, way, way, way down whenever that occurs. So I think there is a stomach punch moment where you do feel slightly deflated. But then we started kind of rallying around, I think it was the 2004 Red Sox. If you recall, they went down 3-0 to the Yankees, and Kevin Millar started going, "Don't let us win one." But that kind of became our rally. Don't let us win one. Like, if we can win the next game, if we can beat Johns Hopkins, like, we're going to get ourselves on a roll. So that kind of became our rallying cry. So yeah, you feel sorry for yourself really quickly. And then you have to get back on the horse. And that became our cry of, like, just don't let us win one. So if we win one, look out.
10: And that's exactly what happened. Winning four straight games against Johns Hopkins, Baldwin Wallace, ETBU twice, then into the final series. You took a 1-0 series lead with a 6-0 shutout, and then Endicott forced a rubber match with an 11-10 walk-off win in 10 innings. What was that final game like?
25: Well, you know, it was that coming back after that loss was one of the harder things that I've ever had to do in my 5+ years in college baseball, because we lost in a heartbreaking fashion as well. I mean, we were up 6-2. You know, we had a 2-run lead in the 8th. We lost it. We had a chance to have bases loaded in the 9th, and we made a base running mistake. So you think about all that. I think that context is important, because you lose in a gut punch, and for the first time now, we have to play 35, 40 minutes later. So you go from having the World Series in your hands to, oh my goodness, you know, this is going to be a challenge. And then in game 2, we fall down 3-0. You know, we fall down behind 3-0, being no hit in the 5th, and our first hit's a home run, and all of a sudden it's 3-1, and we have some momentum going. So just an incredible example and display of resilience, and I thanked our guys for that, because I told them they gave everyone a real-world example of what it's like to be resilient and just to keep going despite of obstacles and adversity.
10: Devin Parker, 7 1/3 scoreless innings of relief. He's a freshman. How many other people are coming back next year?
25: We'll have several guys coming back. You know, in this new college environment, you never know exactly what's going to go on. But Devin Parker from Olentangy Orange, you know, right here locally, Had two just really, really tough games, two really tough appearances in the World Series. And then to do what he did on that stage as a first year was just, it was pretty surreal.
10: So what are you going to do next? Go to Disney World?
25: You know what? No, it's been a pretty good whirlwind these last few days, just trying to catch up on things. But I'm, and I know you're kidding, but I am really going to force myself to take a few days here coming up and reflect on just what we accomplished. It's not lost on me how hard it is to do these things, and you may never have another experience like this in your career. And I just want to reflect on what a special group we had, our dentistry community, how special they are, and just what all this means to so many people.
10: And maybe catch up on some sleep too, huh?
25: That's a big part of it too. That's a big part of it. I haven't slept well in a few weeks, and I'm looking forward to that first one where you're knocked out.
10: All right. We want to thank Coach Mike Deegan for joining us. There's more Ohio Sports Magazine right around the corner on the Ohio News Network.
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6: With the Memorial Tournament behind us, one thing that stood out is that younger people are swarming to the game of golf. Susie Whaley is a PGA Master Professional and former PGA of America President. We're delighted to have her as our guest now on Ohio Sports Magazine. Good morning.
7: Good morning. Thanks for having me.
6: It's our pleasure. Why do you think youth participation in golf is growing, especially among girls?
7: Yeah, it's really exciting. Girls in the game now make up 35% of junior golfers. And while we certainly want to get that even higher, it is massive growth since the early 2000s. And COVID certainly really brought golf to the forefront for many families as an activity that they could do at a time, which was, you know, overwhelming for so many, and not being able to really go to their normal sports activities together. Golf being the place that they could go. And then you see celebrities and actors now loving the game. You have YouTube where they can watch golf nonstop. You have obviously televised professional golf, and families are enjoying the game with their children as well. So all of that lends to the growth of the sport alongside of the allied associations, the PGA of America, the USGA, Augusta National, having programs for youth too that have really helped shape who's participating currently in the game.
6: As a child, I played golf with my father, who was a former semi-pro, and we used to go, and we'd go to the driving range, get a bucket of 100 balls, and he would say, hit. And he would always tell me, he'd say, Jay, golf is an old man's game. Stop trying to kill the ball. We know that golf is famously a game of mistakes and setbacks. So how does learning to navigate the challenges on the golf course teach our children critical life lessons like patience and resilience?
7: Yeah, I mean, anybody that's played the game knows it takes some patience, right? You're not going to have a perfect shot every time you hit it, even though you imagine the perfect shot happening every single time. It's just not the case. So certainly that's one. Going as you did alongside your dad, the practice effect, right? Having the opportunity to go and be a part of the game and honing your skills is important. But on course, you know, this is the sport that you really keep your own score, where you have to call yourself out on rules and fractions. So not only is it a sport that allows you to have some grit and perseverance, it really has some integrity and some honesty alongside it as you play with friends and family. And I think it's one of the best sports in the world, obviously. I'm extremely passionate about it, but it's also just fun. And that's what we really want to pass on to kids through this Bank of America program, Golf With Us.
6: I like the fact that when you're playing in a foursome, it gives you a social opportunity to get to know three other people. How can we use this as a tool to pry these children off of their devices?
7: Yeah, just what you said. You know, it really is a social game alongside of a competitive game if you so choose to be competitive at it. But you don't need your phone to play the game. There's technology embedded within golf now. You have range finders and you can figure out how far you are away from the hole. But you don't need your phone to do that. You don't need to look at your text or emails while on course. And I really advocate for

0: families to have their children leave their phones at home. And to your point, learn how to be with others, learn how to chat on the golf course for a couple hours and talk about other things that perhaps they've read about or have watched as a fan. And it really creates this opportunity for lifelong learning where as you become adult, if you've been exposed to the game, you know, you can use it for business. You have life skills that you develop alongside it, as you mentioned earlier. But even more so, it's generational. You can play with somebody. I was at the range in the golf course yesterday and was speaking with a woman who was 93 years old and had just come off of playing 18 holes. And she could play with her great-grandchildren. This is a sport that allows that and affords the opportunity to be social alongside of the sport.
1: Well, and that's the critical verb is afford. A lot of parents say it's too expensive. Not everyone can join a country club. Where are these $5 tee times?
0: Yeah, this is really exciting. So if you register at bofa.com/golf with us, it's a free registration, your child will have the opportunity to participate and play golf for $5 at facilities that are participating with the nonprofit Youth on Course. And in Ohio, there are 68 courses that are currently participating in this program. The program enrollment deadline is June 15th, so I encourage anyone with a child that wants to get on course or even that's new to the game to register for free and have the opportunity to play for just $5 at 68 different golf courses in Ohio. You can also go to Dick's and Golf Galaxy and play simulator golf for that $5 fee.
1: All right. We want to thank Susie Whaley for being our guest. And there's more Ohio Sports Magazine at the other end of the sand trap, if you will, on the Ohio News Network.
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3: From the Logan AC and Heat Services Weather Center.
11: Rain will continue through much of the morning, with the biggest concern coming later this afternoon, with a few storms possibly turning strong to severe. The Weather Impact Team has already put an alert in place for these storms for some strong, damaging wind gusts and possibly heavy rain. Your Monday and Tuesday, though, looking absolutely beautiful. Highs in the upper 70s and low dew points. I'm your 10 Weather Impact meteorologist, Lily Aldrich, with 97.1 The Fan.
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14: The idea that a college football player can gamble on college football games is a wild thing to think about. The idea that same college football player can gamble and still maintain his NCAA eligibility is even crazier. That's what's happening in Texas with Texas Tech quarterback Brendan Sorsby. He spent last season at Cincinnati. Sorsby was ruled ineligible by the NCAA for admitting to placing bets on Indiana football and Cincinnati football games. The NCAA's ruling was challenged by Sorsby and Texas Tech in court in Texas. A judge there placed an injunction on the NCAA's ruling. That means Sorsby can play football for the Red Raiders this season. Paul Feinbaum covers college football for ESPN. He joined Bo Bishop earlier this week on ONN affiliate WBNS FM in Columbus. Paul says he was thrown by that news.
15: Yeah, I was really shocked. A couple weeks ago, it didn't seem as bad when the word was getting out, but then it changed with all the new reporting. So that's why I think everyone was caught off guard. And apparently no one was caught off guard more than the people that run Texas Tech, because their comments have been, you know, so I mean, beyond the pale is a generous kindergarten description. What concerned me, Bo, is Monday, Tuesday, Wednesday, everybody in college athletics agreed on this, which made me wonder if I had missed something. The outrage is too much. We know that. Nobody's going to cut their own throat or cancel games and miss the CFP. Meanwhile, Cody Campbell and Joey McGuire continue to double down trying to compare this thing. The guy didn't murder anybody. No, he didn't. But he murdered the integrity of the game.
5: This ruling by a judge, that a local judge who's in the bag can make a ruling that is entirely partisan for something that obviously he has a vested interest in, that this can happen, that there is no repercussions. This is the emperor has no clothes, truly. If you can't make a ruling on this, then what is stopping anybody from doing anything?
15: Nothing. And the real problem with this ruling is Cruz and Cody Campbell and others have tried to use this as an explanation. We know the bill isn't perfect, but we got to save college athletics. No, we don't have to save it using the government and using Congress. I think this opens the door to the door that was closed 2 weeks ago about self-governance. Mm-hmm. It's possible that the SEC, Big Ten, because, by the way, the other conferences seem to be in the bag for Congress. Maybe they do say we have to get away because this is the only chance of maintaining integrity. I think some of the outrage on Sorsby is a little bit too much, because he will be scrutinized more than any other athlete in the history of the game. But it proved again what we already knew, that college sports has been disintegrated and discounted to the point where you can buy your own judge, because frankly everybody's buying everything else. And the fact that Charlie Baker, the toothless president of the NCAA, immediately used it as a reason why we have to get Congress to bail us out, just shows you how absurd the whole thing is.
5: Theoretically, couldn't the College Football Playoff Committee just keep them out? As long as they don't win the Big 12, it's an entirely subjective process. Could they just say, yeah, you're playing with an ineligible guy, you're out? They have the power to do that, don't they?
15: They do, but when you talk about a feckless group of people, we've actually gone to a higher level, because I've interviewed the general who's in charge of that, and I've never heard him say anything substantive yet. And I just don't think they have the capacity to do it. I really think, and this is why I'm not very optimistic. The Big 12 probably could steal a page from the Big 10 with the Harbaugh ruling, even though the two don't correlate, at least be on the record and force Texas Tech to go after them. It's a legal quagmire, but I don't think Brett Yormark has the guts for that either, because frankly, he's complicit in all this by allowing Texas Tech to do everything they've been doing for the last couple of years.
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17: There hasn't been a lot of good to talk about here recently with the Cincinnati Reds, but we'll try to do so. I'm joined now by the host of the Locked On Reds podcast, Jeff Carr. And Jeff, the Reds were at 20-11, sitting in first place in the National League Central not too long ago, and it has been a slide ever since, as they're below 500 now and at the bottom of the basement of the standings. What has gone wrong with this team?
21: Mostly the pitching. I mean, the lineup bears some responsibility in this, as we kind of talked about on a recent Lockdown Reds podcast, but the pitching went south in a hurry, whether it was ineffectiveness from some guys who were healthy or injuries to some key members of the rotation. And then the bullpen that was amazing in April got hit with the injury bug, and Tony Santion just lost his effectiveness. And this team was built around good pitching. The lineup was always meant to be more of a complement to the pitching staff than the star of the show. And now the lineups have to step up and really cover a lot of games where the pitching staff was unable to hold the opposing team down. And it's just not built to do that. And so we've seen a systemic failure, which has led to the month of May and now, you know, several days into the month of June, just continuing to see this hole get bigger and bigger for them in the division.
17: You talk about the bullpen. The ERA has ballooned. The walk rates are up. Last weekend in St. Louis, they had a lead in all three games and ended up giving that up. Is there a fix for this bullpen?
21: There's just got to be some turnarounds for guys who are not pitching very well right now. I mean, Tony Santion's the first guy. He continues to get the high leverage opportunities, whether it be in games with a lead or games that are the Reds might be close but behind late. They're bringing in Tony Santion. It's just he is not pumping the strike zone like he was last year. And then when he does hit the strike zone, his stuff just seems to have a little bit off of it compared to what we saw last season. And where he was one of the most valuable relievers, when you look at wins above replacement last season, he is arguably the least valuable reliever in all of baseball based on that same statistic this year. So it's been a complete 180 for him. But beyond that, there's not really a guy that you can point to and say that is the most trustworthy guy that comes out of that bullpen right now. You can maybe say Caleb Ferguson, but he's only pitched in a handful of games so far this season. So I'm still not sure, other than the back of the baseball card, as to how we can grasp at him being the most trustworthy reliever. And he continues to pitch early in ball games. So when you get to the eighth and the ninth inning, he's not available. He's already been used. And Sam Maul and TJ Antone have shown that they're inconsistent at best. And so it's really hard to pinpoint the guy that you go to with guys like Graham Ashcraft and Pierce Johnson on the IL and Emilio Pagan, who we did get a good report on. Apparently the hamstring is looking good and he is going to start working his way back to the team. But even then, he was pretty inconsistent before he got hurt. So it's got to be a lot of guys stepping up right now, because as hard as it is to trade for one reliever, it's really impossible to trade for a whole bullpen midseason.
17: Another hamstring injury we need to talk about is the one to Elly De La Cruz. He's been out a little while now. He was having an all-star caliber season. Is there any update on Elly?
21: Yeah, it feels like it's been 7 ball games. 7 ball games that he has missed, but it might as well have been 85 ball games. My goodness. The good news is that there is positive movement for him to return a little bit on the earlier side of his timeline. He hit the 10-day IL at the beginning of June, and they said they would reassess him in 2 weeks. Instead of waiting until next Monday, though, they are going to give him an MRI on Friday to see where his hamstring is at. He's been jogging and doing light baseball activity like fielding, you know, taking ground balls at shortstop from his knees and things like that to take it easy on the hammy. And all reports are that he has recovered well from those activities. So if things look good, we could see him as early as this weekend series against the Diamondbacks, because he's officially able to come off the IL on the 10th day of June. So I'm happy to report that, because this lineup has really struggled without.
17: The lineup has been struggling, but we've seen some glimmers of hope from Matt McClain here recently. How big could that be if we get the 2023 Matt McClain?
21: He was one of the key X factors coming into this season that we had marked. If he can figure it out, this lineup will take the next step and this team will get to where we hope they can be. Now, there's been other problems that have cropped up with other players, but it really does seem like these last seven games, we've seen the 2023 version of Matt McClain. His plate discipline looks better. His pitch recognition is really good. He was able to work quite an impressive walk on Monday night in San Diego, where he won not one, but three ABS challenges in one at bat. And he just seems to be hitting the ball a lot harder. And so that is giving me some hope that we are seeing him morph back into the guy that we saw in 2023, as opposed to the guy that we've seen for the last almost 900 plate appearances, who has been very struck. I mean, I looked at this the other day, Ryan. Over the last 2 years, there's only been one hitter with a lower OPS plus than Matt McClain. And that's among qualified hitters. It's not Key Brian Hayes. It's actually a guy who's in Milwaukee right now, and Luis Renacifo. But of 135 batters, he was 134th in OPS plus. So he's got a long way to go to get back to who we think he can be. But we've seen plenty of reason to believe that that could beginning to happen.
17: We say it all the time. If you want to keep up to date on the Cincinnati Reds, the Locked On Reds podcast is a must. Jeff Carr, one of the hosts of that podcast, thank you so much, as always, for your time.
21: Thanks, Ryan. Go Reds.
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5: I mean, you don't want Deshaun Watson to play and for the team to be mediocre.
6: Ugh,
5: because that would be terrible. Then you're mediocre means you're don't have a quarterback.
6: Right.
5: And you still don't know about Shedeur
6: right.
5: because he didn't get a chance to play. So if the team's going to be kind of mid to below mid, play Shedeur, find out what we got in him, and then if you stink, then we just move on from everybody.
6: That's right. That's
5: right. We know what Deshaun is, man.
6: That's it.
5: I just don't see Deshaun having some miraculous
7: turnaround.
6: It's been 6 years since he's been good. We all liked the trade at the time, the three of us.
5: Listen, guys,
6: we all thought it was a good trade. It hasn't worked out.
5: I'm sorry.
6: Yeah.
5: If this guy is somehow going to turn it around, we shouldn't be getting texts that he's missing guys by 7 yards in OTA practices.
6: Right. And don't give me his stats with no pads. I don't care that he threw a 3-yard pass to the running back in practice. Yeah. I mean, what is that? It's telling us nothing.
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4: Good morning, I'm Isaiah Jacob. The New York Knicks are NBA champions for the first time in 53 years. Jalen Brunson delivered a finals performance for the ages, scoring 45 points in New York's 94-90 Game 5 win over San Antonio last night. Brunson earned unanimous finals MVP honors. Up in Cleveland, the Cavaliers are gathering information after guard James Harden was arrested early yesterday morning in Houston. Police reportedly found a handgun in plain view inside a vehicle he owns. On the diamond, the Guardians beat the Tigers 3-1 behind a Daniel Sneeman home run, but the victory came with a major setback. Jose Ramirez suffered a fractured left hand and is expected to miss significant time. In Cincinnati, the Reds came out on top 2-1 over Arizona as they continue to try to build momentum in the NL. Breaking sports news when it happens on The Fan, Ohio sports destination.
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7: Welcome to the Fan Call-In Show. I am Dave Biddle, joined by Scotty Vegas, Isaiah Jacob at the controls. Ryan Baker is off this week. He will be back next week. Scotty Vegas, how you doing this morning?
8: I'm good, Dave, and I'm excited. I am really excited for this call-in show because I feel like we have an awesome topic, and it was one that like I've been really thinking really hard about as far as what my answer is going to be. So I can't wait to get into it, and we'll unveil the topic here in just a minute. But how about the Knicks last night? Like going into San Antonio, I honestly thought going into last night's game, Dave, that I felt like San Antonio was the way to bet. Like they were the team that I was like, all right, they're at home. This is going to be their last stand. I think they're going to get game five and get it done. And the Knicks played a horrendous first half. Like it was a disgusting half of basketball, but they end up getting it done and winning a championship.
7: And when they were only down by five at halftime after playing like absolute dreck, I was thinking, this is actually a good thing for the Knicks. But then the Spurs came out and looked pretty good early, and then the Knicks just kept chipping away, went on a 10-0 run and won their first title since 1973. And trust me, man, I grew up like not liking the Knicks too much because being a Bulls fan, I found myself rooting for the Knicks big time in the series.
8: I did too. It was weird because I went back and forth because what I actually wanted was this series to go a little bit longer. So right. I wanted this, generally when I'm not like a huge fan of either team, the thing that I want is the most drama and a series to go as long as possible. So once we got to the Knicks 3-1, I was kind of like, it'd be fun if we could get this thing back to like game six, game seven. That'd be a lot of fun. But it ended up being it. And I'm glad you said that about the first half, because Knicks played as bad of a half as you can, and they were only down five. And it kind of takes you back to like some of those Ohio State games where you think about it and you're like, gosh, Ohio State didn't play their best half, yet this is the score of the game. So you're absolutely right. At halftime, it was like, this Knicks team is probably going to get it done based on they're not going to play as bad as they did in that first half.
7: No, the people that bought tickets for game six on Tuesday for what? $50,000. They can get their money back now.
8: Yeah.
7: These tickets, it's interesting, Scott, looking what these NBA finals tickets were going for, what World Cup tickets are going for. I know it sparked an idea in your mind. Ohio State football fans, if you could go back in time and buy a ticket to any Ohio State football game, what would it be? Would it be the 1969 Rose Bowl? Ohio State knocking off USC and O.J. Simpson? 1968 season? Would it be the 2002 national championship game. So very early in 2003, Ohio State over Miami. Could it be maybe Ohio State over Alabama in the Sugar Bowl 2014? There's a lot of choices here. Many different Ohio State-Michigan games. What are some others that you wrote down?
8: Well, and we want to hear from you. We want to hear from you what Ohio State game in history you would pay the most money to go back to. You know the result at this point. So now it's you're putting your money down and you're going back and you can sit in the stands at any one of these games. And you listed off several of the ones that I've already thought about, but I started to try and dig a little bit deeper. I wanted to try and get 10 deep as far as a list goes of, okay, these are the 10 that I would really consider. And so the 02 national championship game against Miami, of course, that's got to be on the list. 06, 1-2 Michigan, that one being in the shoe, 42-39, that win. That's got to be up near a lot of people's top of their list. I remember wanting to go to that game. I was a college student at OU when that happened and wanting to spend the big money to go to it. Didn't end up doing it. A couple other games, though, that people might, at least for me, regret not paying the money at the time to go to. How about the Sugar Bowl against Alabama? That's one that I look back and I considered it with my cousin. We were thinking about, hey, let's go down to New Orleans. We got time. It's New Year's. We got time off work, all that stuff. Let's go down there. And we didn't do it, honestly, because of the fear that, okay, we could see Ohio State get blown out, pay big money and go watch Ohio State get blown out by Alabama. So that's the reason we didn't do it. 2016, absolutely the double overtime game. Curtis Samuel getting into the end zone. I think that's got to be on some people's list.
7: The only ever walk-off touchdown in the history of the Ohio State-Michigan rivalry.
8: How about a little bit more recent and going down to the Cotton Bowl and watching Scoop and Sawyer live?
7: Oh, my gosh.
8: That wouldn't suck, would it?
7: Would not suck at all. Rose Bowl also, the game before that, especially the first two quarters, up 34-0 against number one Oregon.
8: Speaking of blowouts, and I don't have a lot of blowouts on my list. However, I do have the 2014 Big Ten Championship game against Wisconsin because to me, and I was at that one, that was party in the stands. Like once you got through quarter one and you're like, oh my gosh, Ohio State's just going to kick Wisconsin's butt in this Big Ten Championship game. We just had the best time ever at a game because it was just like touchdown after touchdown after touchdown after touchdown. And it was awesome.
7: All right, we want to hear from you guys. If you could go back and buy a ticket to any Ohio State game, no matter how much it would cost, what game would that be? Give us a call, 614-821-9710, 614-821-9710. Yeah, for me, I would have to be before I was born. I would go back to the 1968 season, 1969 Rose Bowl, and number two Ohio State, the Super Softs, knocking off USC, number one team in the nation. That was a big upset back then, and you know, they won a national championship in 1961, so it hadn't been that long. Then, of course, from 68 to 02, unless you count 1970, which I don't really think you should, they lost to Stanford in the Rose Bowl. Ohio State claims a national title because the Football Writers Association gave them the national title before they lost to an average Stanford team in the Rose Bowl. But really, it was from 68 until 2002. It was really 34 years between national titles for the Buckeyes.
8: Yeah, and one other one I want to throw out just kind of came to mind to me. And this is one where I was a kid, but it's one that I will remember. And it was the 97 Rose Bowl, January 1st, 1997. And it was Joe Germain throwing to David Boston in the end zone. And that was one where, gosh, it's always been on my bucket list since watching that Rose Bowl. It's always been on my bucket list to try and get out and go to a Rose Bowl game. I have not made it happen yet, but I fell in love because at that time I was 12 years old. I absolutely fell in love with Ohio State football at that point. You know, I had watched the 95 season, watched the Eddie George Heisman Trophy. That's when I really started getting into Ohio State football. But what took it over the edge for me was that Rose Bowl game. So while it didn't result in a national championship game, I just keep remembering like Jake the Snake, Jake Plummer, and how good that was and the scene of doing it at the Rose Bowl. So there's a lot of different options out there. We'll narrow it down, but we want to hear from you. The number 614-821-9710. We're going to go out to the phone lines right now and hear from Andrew. Andrew, welcome to the Fan Call-In Show.
9: Thank you. Thanks for having me. I'm going to take a little different point of view from this and go back to 2005. I was a sophomore and I was at this game, and knowing what I know now, I'd go back to the Texas game and I would probably run on the field with 3 minutes left and I'd tackle Lima Swede so Vince Young does not beat us. Thanks for having me.
8: Oh, my gosh. That's a funny call. I like that, Andrew. Or maybe you just put a little bit more stickum on was it Ryan Hamby?
7: It was Ryan. Yes. Poor Ryan Hamby.
8: Ryan Hamby.
7: Yeah, he'll always be remembered for that. Yeah. Mm. Overall, good player, but we'll always remember that. Justin Zwick, if anybody forgets, Jay-Z will definitely remind him. Zwick's joked about that before, you know, which I think is funny. You have to. He's like, you know, we would have won the game. I would have been like the star quarterback, but you dropped the touchdown. That, I tell you what, that's one of the loudest I've ever heard Ohio Stadium, that Texas game. Probably I would go back to like 95 Ohio State Notre Dame. They hadn't played in forever. Ooh. And Notre Dame was still like, even though they hadn't won a national title since, it was 88. So this is 95. So it's still 7 years later, but they had Lou Holtz. I think he was wearing a neck brace for the game. There was questions if he would even like coach on the sideline, and it was, the buzz was crazy. It was like all week leading up to that game was crazy. And then Notre Dame got up by a couple scores in the first half. I remember Demetrius Stanley got a touchdown, RIP Demetrius, right before halftime. I think it was 14-10 at halftime. I'm thinking, okay, they cut it from 14-3 to 14-10. I think that's right. And then Ohio State took off in the second half. They won that game 45-26. The famous play with Terry Glenn catching that little hitch and looking like he didn't have like any room to like get any more yards, and he just flies by the entire Notre Dame defense. Notre Dame had a defensive back. I'll have to look up his name. That was an Olympic sprinter. Terry Glenn outran him for the touchdown.
8: What's funny about that is I specifically remember watching that because I taped all the games, all the OSU football games on VCR back then. And I remember having that game tape and rewatching that game over and over and over. So that's a good answer out of you. And what's funny during that Terry Glenn touchdown is they were interviewing Regis Philbin at the exact same time.
7: Right.
8: And Regis is on the sideline. And while this, so I think it was Lynn Swan was talking to Regis. And at the exact time they're talking to him, it was that huge Terry Glenn long touchdown. And Regis is on the sideline, obviously a huge Notre Dame game, just losing his mind and like, oh, we're still going to come back and win. But that's a sneaky good game. If you were to go back again in time to any Ohio State game in history and you could pay them, you know, as far as paying money that you would go to, what would it be? And I think there's a lot of good answers. For me, still thinking about that 02 national championship game, you know, it was technically 2003 Fiesta Bowl, but going back to that, and you're talking a double overtime and win a national championship, it's going to be hard to top that, but there's a lot of good answers to this question.
7: 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You can go back in time. You can buy a ticket to any Ohio State football game. What would that be? 614-821-9710. 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
27: From the Logan AC and Heat Services Weather Center.
30: Rain will continue through much of the morning, with the biggest concern coming later this afternoon, with a few storms possibly turning strong to severe. The Weather Impact Team has already put an alert in place for these storms for some strong damaging wind gusts and possibly heavy rain. Your Monday and Tuesday, though, looking absolutely beautiful. Highs in the upper 70s and low dew points. I'm your 10 Weather Impact meteorologist, Lily Aldrich, with 97.1 The Fan.
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8: Man, I still kick myself for not going to that Sugar Bowl in 2015 against Alabama. Alabama. Had the opportunity to get down there and was like, I'm just worried that Alabama's going to beat Ohio State and maybe beat them badly. So I didn't make the trip and still regret it. Our topic this morning here on the Call-In Show is OSU game in history that you would spend the most money to go back and go to. There's a lot of different right answers. The YouTube chat is on fire. We'll get to some of those answers in just a minute. But those phone lines are open, 614-821-9710. We want to hear from you. What is the Ohio State football game you would pay the most money to go back to and be in attendance in person? Again, the number 614-821-9710. And Dave, we are going to hand out a prize to the top caller in the rest of the show. It happens to be a gift card to the O on Lane, and it is a great place to go for pizza, for wings, for subs, all the good stuff, all the things that I love. Yeah, hold that thing up there. We got a gift card to the O on Lane, and that is worth calling in for. 614-821-9710. Buckeye game in history you would spend the most money to go back to. And the reason we bring this up is because ticket prices have been in the news a lot lately. The high ticket prices to go to a World Cup game, the high ticket prices to go to the NBA championship game. So we are going back in time in Ohio State football. And you and I were kind of talking a little bit during that break about different games and kind of under the radar games. You and I were talking about like some of the old OSU Michigan games you could go back to. And then in the first segment, we were throwing out 10 different games, and we didn't throw out two Ohio State national championship games. We didn't even mention going back and going to the Ohio State Notre Dame national championship game a couple years ago, or going to the Ohio State Oregon national championship game. We didn't even bring those up because I guess those individual games weren't quite as exciting as some of the others on the list, but those have to be near the top for a lot of people.
7: No doubt about it. Because as sweet as the Big Ten championship game was, 59-0, and as sweet as the win over Alabama was, if Oregon wins that national championship game, it's all for naught. And they drove, Marcus Mariota and the Ducks got the ball, drove right down the field, scored 7-0, boom. Just like Notre Dame did in the national championship game a couple years ago. They went down the field. I do remember thinking, like, Riley Leonard running the ball 9 times in one drive against that defense was not sustainable. He's over there puking on the sideline. but it was kind of like deja vu with what happened with the Oregon Ohio State national championship game 10 years prior to that. Yeah, that it is funny, but I think back, even Urban Meyer said, he didn't say it at the time because he couldn't say it at the time, but he said he knew. Now, it's easy to say that after you win it, but he said he knew after the Alabama game that was the real national championship game, beating the Crimson Tide. But that Oregon team, people forget, it wasn't like Ohio State was favored going to that Oregon game. Oregon, I think, was 6.5-point favorites, something like that. Oregon was still a decently heavy favorite over Ohio State going to that national championship game. But yeah, we got to include the national championship games for sure.
8: Well, and ultimately, we're going to get down to a top five this hour. The top five games we would most pay the most money to in Ohio State history, go back and be in attendance. But here's our list. Again, so far, this is what we've got so far. 03 Fiesta Bowl. Of course, that's an 02 national championship. Ohio State, Miami, double overtime. I think that's going to easily make our top five.
7: Yes.
8: That would shock me if it doesn't. 06 Ohio State Michigan 42-39. That's going to be tough to beat out of the top five as well. The 15 Sugar Bowl against Alabama. You can also, make the case for the Cotton Bowl, the Scoop and Sawyer. How dramatic that would be to go down to Texas and do it in Texas and be there for that. That would be sweet.
7: It looks like they're about to tie it up. It's 21-14, yep. And instead of them tying up, the Buckeyes just go double them up, 28-14. That was awesome.
8: Well, and the most fun that I've ever had in the stands at any game ever was actually the 2014 Big Ten Championship, 59-0 over Wisconsin. I'd pay good money. I'd pay a lot of money to go back to that day and that night. You got the 2016 Ohio State, a double overtime win over Michigan. You brought up, and I love that you brought this one up, the January 1st, 1969, the Rose Bowl win over USC. We've had the 97 Rose Bowl, which was the win over Arizona State. And then we've had a lot of people in our chat bring up some games. How about 02 Michigan? That was one that sent Ohio State to the national championship.
7: That was huge. Claret out there playing like with his shoulder dangling down there, all wrapped up. It had a huge reception late, had a touchdown early. Man, Maurice Claret was good that year. There's so many good ones. We have some people in the chat talking about 1985, Ohio State upsetting number one Iowa in the rain. There was a blocked punt that Sonny Gordon blocked in the end zone for a safety, and there was a CBS camera. It was the replay camera. Then they showed the replay, which was pretty cool for 85. He blocks the punt, and the ball hits the CBS camera and freezes it. So it was pretty cool. So Ohio State knocking off Iowa in 85. There's just

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1: It wasn't even close, and Dwayne Haskins just put on a show.
0: I remember.
1: That was another, like, Brian Day just drew up a great game plan for that one.
0: I went to that game too, Dave, and you're right. That's got to be near the top of a lot of people's lists as well. And I remember sitting in the skull session that day, and Michigan was, I think, a slight favorite in that game, and Ohio State just destroyed them. And yeah, that's definitely one. So again, we are asking for the top Buckeye game in history that you would spend the most money on to go back to that game in history. And we are going to, throughout the hour, try and get down to a top five. I do think that we need to right now advance a couple into the top five. I feel like that 0-2 national championship game against Miami, that one is one that I know that I would spend a crazy amount of money to go back to that day and go to that game.
1: Sun Devil Stadium, absolutely. That's got to be it. 2002, right. And we can, I know it was technically 2003. I think for the sake of the show, we should just say the year, the season. So 1968 season would be that Rose Bowl, like 68 season Rose Bowl where they beat USC. 2002 national championship game against Miami.
0: So we got the Fiesta Bowl, the Miami national championship game in the top five. I think, well, let's advance one more this segment. Do you want to advance the 06 1 versus 2? Do you want to advance the Rose Bowl in 1968-69?
1: Definitely the Rose Bowl in 68 season. Because here's the thing. Some of these that were awesome games have things that tarnish them. Not the game itself, but I think of that 06 1 versus 2 game. I can't help but thinking about what Urban Meyer and the Florida Gators did to the Buckeyes in the next game, which was like 3 months later, it felt like.
0: Yeah, that takes a little bit away.
1: And we've had people mention 1998 beating Tom Brady, and you know, that was awesome. But, you know, John Cooper won two games against Michigan. Half of them are against Tom Brady. But I think in 1998, I think of that game against Michigan as well as Ohio State play. I think, oh, geez, 2 weeks before that, they didn't, you know, bleep the bed against Michigan State. What could have been? 96 Rose Bowl. Right? You mentioned that, the 96 season Rose Bowl against Jake Plummer. Great game. I can't help but think, like, if they would have, like, beat a very average Michigan team, they would have been national champs. So some of these, for me, there's no wrong answers here. For me, a lot of them are going to be either it was the national championship game or it led to a national title. So, like, Bama 2014 season, or even the Wisconsin 59-0, or the national championship game itself against Oregon that year. That's just for me, though. Some of these that were like, I know we're spoiled as Buckeye fans. Like, yep, they went 12-1. I focus on the one, of course. No, but it's, and those were classic games, like 1-2 Michigan in 06. It's always going to be special. It obviously would have been more special in retrospect if they would have finished the deal and won the national title.
0: And we're going to open up those phone lines, 614-821-9710. 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We got a gift card from the O on Lane, 614-821-9710, taking the Buckeye game in history that you would spend the most money to go back to and be in attendance for that game. More of the Fan Call-In Show in 2 minutes right here on The Fan.
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6: Welcome back to the Fan Call-In Show. Dave Biddle, Scotty Vegas, Isaiah Jacob at the controls. We're having some fun here. Going back in time, if you could go to any Ohio State football game, go back in time, and even though you already know what's going to happen, like what would be the game that you'd want to see? We've got so many good suggestions here. We just had one from 1919.
7: Yeah.
6: Go back and see Chick Harley's best game as a Buckeye, 1990 over Michigan. It was November 25th in 1990 or 1919. Chick Harley led Ohio State to a 44-38 victory over Michigan. The house that Harley built. So 3 years before Ohio Stadium opened, he had his best game as a Buckeye. That'd be cool. Going back to, it was Ohio Field. So it's like was right off of High Street. I'm trying to think which academic building it is now. I used to know this. I should know this off the top of my head. But yeah, that would be really cool going to Ohio Field to see the Buckeyes play.
7: I'll tell you what, that's such a fun call by Gino. Like just thinking out of the box and going back that far, that's really cool. We had a couple other in the YouTube chat mention the Philip Rivers and the NC State game
6: 2003.
7: Yep, yes. 2003, right after the national championship, right? And that ends up being
6: double overtime.
7: Yeah. And as you mentioned, Will Allen with the stop at the goal line. It was
6: the running back's name was like T.A. McClendon or T something McClendon.
7: Yeah.
6: T.A. McClendon. He like looked like he was going to score a touchdown. I was right there on the, because I, you know, was covering the game. So I was like on the field or on the sideline, like right there at the goal line. I'm like, oh, he's going to score. And Will Allen, boom, big play, Will Allen.
7: Yeah.
6: And that's funny. They hadn't lost because that was, they had like a big time winning streak because obviously they went 14-0 the previous year and won the national title. They won, I believe that was either the second or third game of the 03 season. And Philip Rivers ended up being a pretty notable name. Yeah. And it looked like Ohio State was going to, I believe, look like, because I remember coming down from the press box for that game and Ohio State, it seemed like they had it in the bag and all of a sudden was like, nope, Philip Rivers is keeping NC State in this one. And then it at least went to one overtime, maybe two.
7: So we've advanced to our top five, the national championship game against Miami and the 1968 Rose Bowl game. I guess it was January 1st, 1969 against USC. So those two have advanced to our top five. We will get to our top five later on this hour. But I'm curious, Isaiah, you're younger than us. You're mid-20s.
6: Just by a little bit.
7: Barely.
8: Couple years.
6: Thanks, Isaiah.
7: But if you could go back in history, what game are you going to?
8: It's tough. I feel like just a couple years back, the national championship run we just had, there's so many great games. We haven't even talked about that home Tennessee game, like being at the first ever college football playoff home game for Ohio State.
6: Well, that's a good one.
8: A lot of my friends went to that game and said it was like one of the most electric atmospheres they've ever been a part of. Another one that I think about in that playoff run, obviously the Texas game with the Scoop and Sawyer. Of my lifetime, that's like one of the top plays that I would love to see live in action. Mm-hmm. even the Oregon game at the Rose Bowl, like being able to go to the Rose Bowl, and you want to talk about similar to you going to the Ohio State-Wisconsin Big Ten Championship game. I mean, that Rose Bowl had to have been a party for Ohio State fans, just going up on them so early after you had lost to them earlier that season. That would have been a fantastic game to go to. A little bit farther back, there was one that had been mentioned in the chat that we hadn't talked on that it feels like we have to. In 1989, Ohio State versus Minnesota, the biggest comeback in Ohio State history. Ohio State was down 31-0 at halftime, came back to win 41-37. Ooh. Clearly, that was way before my time, but I feel like you have to mention the biggest comeback ever.
6: Yeah, the Metrodome.
7: Yeah.
6: That's right. Greg Fry leading the boys back. And we have another good one in the chat. This is early. This is from Scarlet Buckeye. 2002, Holy Buckeye.
7: Yeah.
6: Ross Aid Stadium. Now, if you're going to go to that game, I recommend just showing up the last couple minutes. Yeah. Actually, there was a really exciting, I'm not even joking, field goal at the end of the first half where it looked like they weren't going to get it off. Ohio State's running out there, and Nugent, it looked like he might have got it off with like a half second left on the clock, and Nugent kicked a field goal. Buckeyes go in. So there are two scoring opportunities in that game. Was a last second field goal before halftime, and then Holy Buckeye.
7: Yeah, it's so funny you mentioned that, because like for 95% of the game, you're going to be right. bored and annoyed and just angry. But then you're gonna see one
6: you're
7: of the great single plays just, in Ohio State football history with the Holy Buckeye.
6: Exactly.
7: And I think Isaiah made a really good point of being able to see one specific play that you absolutely know is coming and absolutely love, which was that scoop and Sawyer. Knowing that's coming and the electricity of when that happened, that would be really cool. And that's kind of why the 97 Rose Bowl is on my list, is on my short list of, oh gosh, I would absolutely go back to that game, is because of that final drive that was led by Joe Germain, and they go in and they throw that touchdown pass to David Boston in the end zone. So to me, it's also like setting to where am I going? Like one person mentioned going to watch the Ohio State Iowa game in the rain. I'll be honest with you. If I'm going back to any game in history, I'm not sitting in the rain. I'm probably more apt to sit in Pasadena.
6: I'm telling you though, that B-deck gets a lot of flack, and sometimes rightfully so, because you might have obstructed views. You probably will, but if it's raining, B-deck is great.
7: Yeah.
6: So there you go. Make sure you get a B-deck ticket for the 1985 Ohio State-Iowa game. How about this one? We have another one from Scarlet Buckeye in our chat on YouTube. Earl Bruce's last game, the Earl Headband game at Michigan. Carlos Snow takes that little pass and takes it the distance to lead off the second half, and the Buckeyes upset. And I love the story. Earl had no idea they were doing that. When he first saw it, he's like, what are these headbands? What's these? And then he realized it was like, oh, they say Earl. Like, and he was like, kind of, you know, let it go. But that was a very cool tribute. He'd already been fired. He goes up and they knock off Michigan in Ann Arbor. And they didn't beat Michigan in Ann Arbor again until Tressel's first year. That's another one. The 310 days where he lived up to it.
7: Yeah.
6: That was awesome.
7: Yep.
6: I'm sure Michigan fans were laughing at that when Tressel was introduced in 2001 at the basketball game and gave the famous speech. And then I know it wasn't technically a guarantee, but it pretty much was. And for Ohio State to go up there, and they were leading 23-0 at halftime. Now, then Jonathan Wells got cramps and couldn't play the rest of the way. They had to hold on for dear life. But that was super cool, that 0-1 win over Michigan. And that catapulted them to the national championship. I have no doubt in my mind, if they lose that Michigan game, they don't have the momentum going into next year. And I don't think they have that magical 14-0 season if they don't have that win against Michigan the previous year.
7: Let me throw one more out at you here
6: right.
7: that might be a little off the board.
6: All right.
7: But how about the Joey Bosa walk-off sack against Penn State?
6: Where he just pushed.
7: Yes.
6: Yes.
7: I had forgotten about that one for a second. And you know what? The fact that you would be able to go into a road stadium. So and there's something special about when your team pulls off a big win on the road in front of the home crowd, and you can talk a lot of crap on the way out. So there's something a little extra special, because that ripped the hearts out of Penn State. And think about that. That was a night game at Penn State. So that would be, you'd be in an incredible atmosphere. That would also be one I'd pay some good money to go to.
6: That's a good one. And this falls under my, this is my personal viewpoint. What did they do later that year? Won the national title. If they don't win that game, they don't win the national title. That's a really good one. Man, there's so many good ones to pick from. I think the ones, we want to pick a top five. I think for me at least, there are four that have to be in there.
7: Okay.
6: All right, 02, Ohio State over Miami.
7: Yep,
6: We're talking the season. We know it was technically 03. 1968 season, Rose Bowl, Ohio State over USC.
7: That one's in.
6: 2014, Ohio State over Alabama, Sugar Bowl.
7: Okay, CFP, I agree with you on
6: CFP
7: that.
6: CFP semifinals.
7: Yep.
6: And then speaking of CFP semifinals, 10 years later, 2024, basically at Texas. It wasn't at Texas, but in Texas semifinals, Scoop and Sawyer. Those are four that I think should definitely be in the top five. That leaves us one to kind of debate here.
7: There's so many good ones. I'm with you on that one. And then I guess the ones that we could really debate, because there's a long list of them, but we could probably consider going back to 1-2, Ohio State, Michigan, 06, 42-39. Again, this is just the single game. I know in our minds, we know that after that game, Ohio State loses to Florida badly in the national championship game. However, going back to that single game and the atmosphere in the Shoe for that one,
6: it was like basically a night game because it was a 3:30 kick. And then the second half, especially in November with the sun going down by like 5 o'clock, it was basically like a night game. Yeah.
7: I'm going to cross off 2016, the double overtime win with Curtis Samuel. While that was a great finish, that was also a very frustrating game for most of the football game. So I'm going to cross that one off. I am going to submit to you 2014, that Big Ten championship game against Wisconsin, just because of how fun it was to be at that one. So I would submit that one to you. I would submit that Rose Bowl, 1997. I've gone over the points of why that would be on my list.
6: We've got to throw in some of these, throw in is a weird way to say it, these national championship wins, like 2014 over Oregon. We kind of gloss over that because we talk about the Alabama game before that. We talk about the Wisconsin game in the Big Ten championship. But like, as I said earlier, Ohio State was actually, I believe, a 6.5-point underdog Oregon in that national championship game. So that's got to be at least a consideration. And then the Notre Dame national championship win a couple years ago, because if we're going to talk about Notre Dame games, I couldn't put, like, as electric as it was, and it was just so huge at the time because I hadn't played in years, the 1995 Notre Dame game at Ohio Stadium. It'd be hard to put that on there, but not put Ohio State Notre Dame playing for the national championship in Atlanta, you know, 2 years ago. So, man, so many good choices here. Well, even quite 2 years ago. What, a year and a half ago?
7: Well, next segment, we'll get to our absolute fifth pick, because we're going a consensus top five Buckeye games we would most want to pay the most money to go back to. But I did want to ask you, between those two championship games, Ohio State Notre Dame and Ohio State Oregon, if you were to go back to just one of those two, because, gosh, it's hard for me right off the top of my head to say one or the other. I guess because I won a humongous bet on the Ohio State Notre Dame game, if I was at that game and then I could party in the stands knowing that I just won a humongous bet on Ohio State to win it all, I guess that would probably be the one that I would go back to of those two.
6: For me, it would be 2014 Oregon, because Ohio State was an underdog, whereas they were favored by a touchdown over Notre Dame, if memory serves. And then Notre Dame, of course, gets up 7-0, just like Oregon did in 2014. I was in the press box for both of them. That would have been nice. I got you your confetti. I got plenty for myself and some family members too, but we got the confetti the 2024 game. 2014, I still regret not going down there. I was writing a story at the time trying to get that up. I didn't go down for the confetti and everything, but I did in 2024. But I would go 14 because Oregon was favored in that game. But man, no wrong answers here.
7: Well, let's see what Dustin has to say. Dustin, welcome to the Fan Calling Show. What's the Buckeye game in history that you would most want to go back and be in attendance for?
9: Oh, for sure would be the 02 Fiesta Bowl National Championship against Miami of Florida. You know, we were double-digit underdogs, and how they came out and persevered and gave Trestle that national championship and the leadership that he had was fantastic, so that would be the one game that I would go back to and spend my good old college dollars, because I was a freshman at Ohio State at that time. So, yeah. that game for sure.
6: That's my number one. I think for a lot of us, not everybody, I'm sure a decent portion of our listeners were alive when Ohio State won the 1968 national championship over USC. But for a lot of us, grew up Ohio State, the diehard Buckeye fans, and had some tough years there, early Cooper years, like 88 through about 92. Those are some rough years. And then it started to turn around in 93. They're really good. But we grew up, being diehard Buckeye fans. 2002 was our first national championship, for a lot of us. So that's a special one. And one more thing about that game, I know we got to take a break. It was like 90% Buckeye fans in the stands there. Compared to Miami fans, it was like 90-10, something like that. That was just, everything about that game was special.
7: Yeah.
6: All right, let's take a quick
7: timeout.
6: That's
7: a good call. I think that's one for me, but I can't wait for us to determine what the fifth one on our list is going to be.
6: And we're going to do that next. This is the Fan Collins Show.
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7: And what a fun hour we have had on the Fan Call-In Show. And the fun will continue with On the Money for the next 2 hours. But we have come to a consensus, Dave and I, on our top five for Ohio State football games in history that we would spend the most money to go back and be at the game in person, in attendance. And here is our list of top five.
6: Now, let me ask you, is this in order, or are we just doing our, because I think we just came up with a top five in no particular order.
7: This is no order. During On the Money, we'll get to a specific order.
6: We definitely should.
7: Let's be honest. We'd have to spend a lot of money to go to these games.
6: We would.
7: So it makes sense to talk about it during On the Money. But here's our five that we came up with, top five games in Ohio State history that we would spend the most to go to. It's the Fiesta Bowl against Miami, double overtime win. We were debating back and forth on this one, but this was fifth on our list, was the 06 Ohio State Michigan 1-2, 42-39. And the reason partially that we put this one on the list is because we had a list where we didn't have a game that was at the Shoe. So we got to go back to a huge game at the Shoe, and that's 1-2, 06.
6: And the only 1-2 game in the history of the rivalry, it had a little bit of everything.
7: 3:30
6: game. It was basically like a night game, yeah, in the second half. I mean, Bo Schembechler died the previous day. I was live on the air doing a radio show when it happened.
7: Yeah.
6: The previous day, Bo passes away.
7: We also added the Sugar Bowl against Alabama. The Cotton Bowl, Scoop and Sawyer, baby. I remember at the casino going nuts and running around like a fool for Scoop and Sawyer versus Texas. We'd go down to that game. And then the last one is January 1st, 1969 in Pasadena. We're going out to the Rose Bowl for Ohio State versus USC. Let's quickly go back out to the phone lines and talk to Jim. Jim, welcome to the Fan Call-In Show. What's the game that you would go back to in Ohio State history?
17: I agree with your four. But number five, I'm putting the payback game, playoffs versus Clemson, when we had lost in the close game in the playoffs to them. We got blown out by them 1 year. But when we beat them, Justin Fields threw all those touchdowns, I was elated.
6: That's a great one.
7: That's such a good call, Jim. We hadn't talked about it. We've thrown out probably about 20, 25 different games throughout the hour. Jim, we are going to hook you up with an O-On Lane gift card, so hang on the line. Isaiah's going to get your information, and we're going to get you a O-On Lane gift card. And we're going to go back out to the phone lines now and talk to Nick. Nick, what game would you go to in Ohio State history?
18: Gentlemen, for me, it's the how shocking the 2014 Big Ten championship game was. We ripped Wisconsin's soul out. And, like, that was no one saw a third-string quarterback. Like, I just love that storyline. 59-0 in a Big Ten championship game. I love Brett Bielema, but he looked dumber than hell on the sideline.
7: Yes.
18: He just looked like a cartoon. And I love the guy, but we ripped their souls out. So I got to go Big Ten championship game 2014.
7: So, Nick, I was at Lucas Oil Field for that game. And I got to tell you, and I've been to probably 50 to 60 Ohio State football games. And I would say that is probably the most fun that I've ever had in the stands of any game that I've been to, because, you know, there was no sweat, right? Like, once Ohio State started, like, one quarter in, you knew it was going to be a blowout. And it was just like, how many points are you going to put up on this team? And can you actually shut them out? And they actually shut him out. And yeah. And the fact is that also led you had to have that score to advance and pass TCU and pass Baylor to get into the playoff. So while I'm still okay with the five that we picked that we would go back to, that's probably a very close number six for me, Dave.
6: That's a really good one. Yeah, because they don't even make the first college football playoff without that win. And it's still funny. Wisconsin was favored in that game. Wisconsin was a 3.5-point favorite in a game they lost 59-0. And he's totally right. Wisconsin has not been the same ever since then. Like, they were kind of like, you could argue, like the second best team in the Big Ten there for a while, behind Ohio State, you know. Never really broke through to be like a national championship contender, but there was a time where I kind of felt like Wisconsin was the second best program in the Big Ten, and they certainly are not that any longer or even close. I'm rooting for them because of Fickell, but yeah, Ohio State did steal their soul, and I'm glad we had a couple people, had somebody in the chat and a caller bring up the 2020 win over Clemson to finally get that Clemson monkey off our back. I mean, Woody Hayes, I mean, think about some of the disastrous Clemson games. Woody Hayes' final game as a head coach at Ohio State was against Clemson in that Gator Bowl, where he struck the Clemson player. It was more of a forearm shiver than a punch, wasn't it? I mean, come on. Let's be accurate here. But seriously, and then, you know, Clemson wins that Orange Bowl over Ohio State in the 2013 season with Taj Boyd. Then they blow out Ohio State 31-0 in the CFP. Then they had the game that was stolen from Ohio State in 2019 with the corrupt replay official, in my opinion. And then to get that monkey off their back in 2020, the COVID year, in the semifinals, that was sweet.
7: Man, what was also sweet was this last hour. This was a fun call-in show. A lot of great participation from the chat. Several good calls. There's so many good games that we'd go back to. We're going to continue the discussion a little bit in the next couple hours, aren't we, Dave?
6: We sure are. We sure are, Scotty. This has been the Fan Call-In Show.
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8: Good morning, I'm Isaiah Jacob. The New York Knicks are celebrating their first NBA title since 1973 after knocking off the Spurs in five games. Jalen Brunson capped off an incredible postseason run with 45 points in the championship clincher last night, securing finals MVP honors in the process. Up in Northeast Ohio, the Guardians picked up a 3-1 win over Detroit thanks to a two-run blast from Daniel Schneeman. But the bigger story for Cleveland is the status of Jose Ramirez. The Gardo's all-star third baseman suffered a fractured left hand and now faces an uncertain timetable for his return. The Reds got a 2-1 victory over the Diamondbacks yesterday. They're back on again today at 1:40. Coverage begins right here on The Fan at 1:10. In the NBA, the Cavaliers are monitoring a situation involving James Harden, who was arrested in Houston early yesterday morning and charged with a misdemeanor weapons offense. Breaking sports news when it happens on The Fan, Ohio's sports destination.
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6: Welcome to On the Money, 97.1 The Fan. I am Dave Biddle, joined by Scotty Vegas. Producer Isaiah Jacob at the controls. We just had a fun call-in show where we talked about if you could go back in time and buy a ticket to any Ohio State football game, what would it be? We came up with a final five in no particular order of the 2002 National Championship game, Ohio State over Miami, 1968 National Championship game, Ohio State over USC in the Rose Bowl, 2014 College Football Playoff Semifinal, Ohio State over Bama at the Sugar Bowl, 2024 College Football Playoff Semifinal, Ohio State over Texas at Jerry World, and then we debated this, but we went with 06 Ohio State over Michigan, the only 1-2 game in the history of the rivalry, but there are so many others. It's almost like there's been a lot of Ohio State football games over the years that people want to go back and see, Scotty.
7: What I love, Dave, is when people would start bringing up games that you're like, oh, yeah, that's a good one. Oh, I didn't think about that. Like for you, when you brought up 95 Ohio State Notre Dame, and that's one of the first seasons that I really, really fell in love with Ohio State football. I was 11 years old at the time. And just, I remember that was the first season I watched every single minute of every single game. And that atmosphere for Ohio State, Notre Dame as a little kid, I was just in awe watching it on TV. I couldn't even imagine being in the shoe that day. That's one that came through my mind. Going to a national championship game, like thinking of the Ohio State, Notre Dame national championship game or the Ohio State Oregon National Championship game. And it's always been on my bucket list to go to the Rose Bowl. And the reason why is because as a kid, at the age of about 13 years old, I'm watching the 97 Rose Bowl in the living room with my brother and my mom, and we are going crazy and watching it and loving every minute as Ohio State gets that come from behind last drive win, Joe Germain to David Boston. So that's been on my bucket list. But what I love is you just keep thinking back and thinking, oh gosh, I'd love to go to that one. Or I'd love to go to Ohio State Clemson game. Or I'd love to go to this Ohio State Penn State game where Joey Bosa has the sack, the walk-off sack in overtime. Or there's just, you just keep the memories just keep flooding in, and there's not a right or a wrong answer because there's so many of these great games.
6: And just a walk-off sack in overtime would have been like memorable. Yeah. The fact that he went in there and just threw the running back into Christian Hackenberg
7: during a whiteout.
6: Yes. And if they lose that game, they do not win the national championship that year. So yeah, that was awesome. I do like that somebody in the chat brought up 1919 at Ohio Field, 3 years before Ohio Stadium even opened. What do they call Ohio Stadium? The house that Harley built. Well, his best game as a Buckeye was 1919 against Michigan. Buckeyes beat Michigan 44-38. He did a little bit of everything. He was even punting. He punted 11 times in the game. Didn't leave the field. I don't think so. Chick Harley, 1919. I would like to see a game at Ohio Field. I mean, that's definitely would be my next one. Cause if, for those who don't know, Ohio Field was right along High Street. Now it's at the site of a couple different academic buildings right there on High Street. So, that'd be interesting to go back and see a game. And when they built Ohio Stadium, I believe the initial capacity was around 70,000 or 80,000. Like, how are you ever going to fill this place?
7: No, right.
6: How are you ever going to? That was what they said in 1922. It's like, give it some time. So, yeah, that'd be cool going back to 1919 and seeing Chick Harley play.
7: Yeah. So many fun memories. We'll get into specifically our order of the games that we'd go to later on in the show. But we got to talk about the NBA champions,
6: yes,
7: the New York Knicks. And Dave, I've got betting odds on what the Knicks were throughout the season. They pull off the upset in the finals over San Antonio. But here's how the Knicks odds went throughout the year. So on opening night, and this was back in October, the Knicks were 9-1 to win the NBA championship back in October.
6: I'm surprised it's not like there weren't like higher odds than
7: me
6: that.
7: Me too.
6: Yeah, I would have guessed something like 20-1.
7: Yeah, that surprised me as well. Now, we did get to higher odds because during the All-Star break, and that happens in February, the Knicks were 14-1 at that point. And then even higher odds. So prior to the start of the NBA playoffs, the Knicks were 22-1. To win the NBA championship. And then round one, people forget this, round one, they were down to Atlanta 2-1. At that point, the Knicks were 40-1 to win the NBA championship. Prior to round two, they were 9-1. Prior to the conference finals, they were +550. And then prior to the NBA finals, they were an underdog. They were +160 to win the NBA championship.
6: Jalen Brunson, unbelievable, unbelievable. What did he have, 45 points and the rest of the Knicks had 46?
7: Yeah, crazy.
6: And we talked about this during the call-in show. Like, the Knicks could not have played a worse first half. The Spurs should have been up by at least 15, something like that, around there, right? And Spurs go in at halftime up 5. If you're the Knicks, you're sitting there, we just scored 37 points. We're lucky they didn't make more shots. We couldn't have played any worse, and we're only down 5. They had to be feeling pretty good. I've never been a Knicks fan. I don't know what got into me. I was definitely rooting for them. Now, I know I was rooting for them yesterday. Live betting. I kept making a few live bets. And then even when it seemed like it was getting ridiculous, I think the one that got that was the best bet, I think it got to at one point like 4.5-1 on the money line, something like that. I'll have to look at my app. But so I know I was rooting for the Knicks yesterday. I had some live bets on them. But I just think it's cool. I mean, first time since 1973 that they've won a title. That's a huge basketball town. And got to say, despite being an old Bulls fan, I'm happy for the Knicks. All right, let's talk about some World Cup. I am so into the World Cup. Now, how could you not be after the most impressive performance probably ever for the United States in a World Cup? I mean, to win 4-1, and a lot of people, myself included, thought that was going to be a tough game to beat Paraguay. And we were there at the watch party at Hollywood Casino Friday night. It was lively, my friends. And then last night, really earlier this morning, the United States men's national team will play next this Friday at 3 p.m. Australia. They were underdogs. Game kicked off just past midnight. And so just a few hours ago, they were actually underdogs to Turkey. Turkey was the favorite, but the Socceroos, as they are called, beat them 2-0. So basically what we have on Friday, we're going to have another watch party at the casino this Friday at 3 p.m., USA versus Australia. basically to win the group. I mean, if there's a tie, there could be some other things. I mean, maybe then Turkey could somehow get back and win it, or maybe Paraguay, but probably not. Basically, if whoever wins that game is going to win the group, and that'd be huge. Let's say the Americans win the group. Then they would play the third place team from a different group when they go to the knockout round. Again, it wouldn't assure them a spot in the Sweet 16, so to speak, Scott. I'm calling it the Sweet 16, yeah. But they'd have a really, really good chance. And I tell you what, they are definitely peaking at the right time. Like, they gave Germany a really good game in their final lead up to the World Cup. This roster looks good, man. They're peaking at the right time. And maybe I'm getting ahead of myself because it's one game, but like, they looked awesome on Friday.
7: What I loved, Dave, was we went in with expectations of, okay, you're the host country. Now here's the opportunity to really set the tone early. And it was an early goal, right? Happened, in the first 8-10 minutes of the game?
6: First seven. I wish it was the first 8-10, because then I went and won our little bet that we had. Yeah, it was before the 8th minute.
7: So you start out with a bang, and they just dominated. Like, I remember looking at you at halftime, and it was 2-0. And at this point, I'm like, gosh.
6: It was 3-0.
7: 3-0.
6: Yeah. Right?
8: It was three nothing last time.
6: Right before halftime, right. Balogun scored his goal. Yeah.
7: I actually looked at you when it was 2-0 before the third goal, and I was like, there's no way the U.S. doesn't win this game with how dominant they'd been. And you're like, shut up. Don't jinx it.
6: Oh, that's right. Yeah.
7: Don't jinx this thing.
6: It's like, come on.
7: But they look so good. They look so dominant in that first half. It was like, they're not blowing this thing. They're not losing.
6: I said, if they get up 3-0, I'll feel good about it, yeah. I think, right?
7: And then they did.
6: And then bam.
7: It was right then and there.
6: That was a spectacular goal, too. But we finally have a striker. Balogun's awesome. He had a chance to play for, he was born in New York, but then he moved to England, like I think when he was 1 month old. But he was born in New York to parents from Nigeria. So 3 years ago, he had to pick if he was going to go to play for Team Nigeria, play for England, or play for the United States. And a lot of times these guys that could play for England or the United States, England kind of maybe doesn't even really want them that much, compared to the United States. England really wanted him. And Pulisic is the main guy. We know he's the star, but this kid might end up being the superstar. First time an American's ever had 2 goals in a World Cup game, I believe.
7: Or maybe
6: first time since 1930, something like that.
7: For a betting perspective, just kind of looking at this with the United States, because I will tell you there were one of the betting stories out there is how many Americans are going and betting on Team USA, which makes sense. Look, in Columbus, you go up to Hollywood Casino and you ask them, what percentage of the bets are on Ohio State in the game today? They're like, about 98%, because that's what it is. And here in the United States, people want to bet the team that they're rooting for. And so a lot of people were betting Team USA. And here's their odds. The next match is Friday against Australia. They're now a -180 favorite to win the game against Australia outright. +330 for tie. Australia is +450 to win the game. And their odds have changed significantly after game one to win the group. So before the Paraguay game, Team USA was +140 to win the group. Now, to win Group D, USA's -250. So a big change, obviously just one game, but that was a huge as far as changing the odds on winning the group.
6: And hopefully we're leaving the casino on Friday with the Americans having locked up winning that group, which they will if they beat the Socceroos on Friday. All right, up next we're going to talk some Ohio State football. This is On the Money.
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30: We're going to see some scattered showers a little earlier, and then a better chance for stronger storms later this afternoon. You're going to see lots of heavy rain and some gusty winds, though. The good news is, humidity drops tonight, setting up for a nice cooler couple days on your Monday and Tuesday with highs in the 70s and low dew points. I'm your 10 weather impact meteorologist Lily Aldrich with 97.1 The Fan.
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7: Guys, we are 83 days away from the season kicking off Ohio State Ball State, which means we're also 90 days away now from Ohio State and Texas. So let's give you some updated college football and specifically Ohio State betting odds that are out there. Let's start out with national championship because guess what, guys? Ohio State, the favorite to win the national championship, plus 550 current odds for Ohio State. Notre Dame's plus 650, Indiana and Texas plus 750, Oregon right there at 8-1, Georgia then at 9-1. Big Ten championship odds. You have Ohio State, the favorite, plus 185, Indiana plus 260, Oregon plus 280, Michigan coming in at 15-1. All right, we're getting closer. Less than 12 weeks away now, Dave, and what stands out to you when you start looking at some of the Ohio State betting lines out there? Conference odds, national championship odds, maybe season win total, which that season win total is at 9.5 right now.
6: But the juice is
7: minus 160. Yeah,
6: so it's more like right at 10, really. I like that. I mean, yeah, this is the most brutal schedule that we can remember, and who knows how things are going to turn out. We thought last season's schedule was going to be tough, not as brutal as this one looks on paper, but then Texas didn't look good at all in the opener. A lot of that's because Ohio State did look good, especially on defense. James Franklin got fired before Penn State even came to Columbus. We're talking about a team that opened the season ranked number two or number three in the polls. Probably didn't have James Franklin getting fired before Penn State came to Columbus on your bingo card. So you never know how it's going to turn out. But Scott, like, first of all, I'll be surprised that they get through this like unscathed if they're 12-0. 11-1 wouldn't shock me. But I think they have a better chance of going 11-1 than 9-3. That's kind of how I look at these things. And the 10-2 is what I think probably most likely. What's the second most likely, in my opinion? 11-1. And then maybe 9-3 would be next. I just don't see them. Again, this is the toughest schedule. They haven't lost three games in a season, including the postseason under Ryan Day. The worst they've been is 11-2. That's the worst they've been during the Ryan Day era. So is this going to be the year that they not only lose three games, but lose three games in the regular season? It could happen. I just think when you look at it, I mean, obviously they could lose to Texas, right? They could lose. I mean, they could lose at Iowa. They could lose to Oregon or Indiana. They could lose to Michigan.
7: At USC.
6: At USC. Those are the six. And all those teams are going to be ranked. All those teams are going to be ranked. Probably Illinois is going to be, probably won't be ranked, but that, and I know that game's at the Horseshoe. That's not going to be a complete gimme against Illinois. If they get a few bounces to go their way, that's still a solid team. I don't see them losing three games though. I mean, it's possible. So I like the over, even though you're not getting, you know, great odds, as far as the juice, but I like over 9.5 as far as national championship odds. I'd probably stay away from that now. If it was a situation where like Ohio State would lose to Texas in a close game and they drop to like 10-1 or whatever it might be, then I might jump on it, because I do think if this Ohio State team gets in the CFP, and I think they will. And another thing that's funny, Scott, speaking of them being 9-3, if they did go 9-3, they'd have still have a chance of getting in the CFP, depending on how those three losses went. Were they close losses? Was it Texas, Oregon, and Indiana? And all three of those teams ended up being top five teams. And then you blow out maybe an Iowa, maybe you blow out Michigan. Do you get in at 9-3? You'd have at least a chance. But 10-2, Ohio State is a lock to get in. So I like Ohio State's chances. You look around the nation this year, I think that there's more teams this year that have a chance than maybe at past years when you looked at it. Because a few years ago when we looked at it, it was like Ohio State, Texas. No one was giving Indiana any respect going into last year. Maybe Georgia. I'd have to go back and look. This year, there seems to be more teams that are in the mix.
7: Well, and we know this. It's about peaking at the right time. Just think a couple years ago, Ohio State, not a good regular season. Loses to Oregon, loses to Michigan, peaks at the right time, wins the national championship. So I'm with you on, I don't think there's good value on the national championship odds right now. One of the teams that I've kind of been paying attention to as far as their odds, And it's because of all of the story about Soresby and the eligibility of Soresby is Texas Tech. And I found it kind of interesting to kind of follow their conference championship odds, their national championship odds. Right now, they're sitting there at 15-1 as far as the national championship goes. And you look at it, they have a conference that they are the favorite in, assuming that Soresby plays. I think there's a great chance that Texas Tech wins that conference. So that's one I have circled. The other one is Notre Dame. And I thought Notre Dame last year, if they had gotten into the playoff, I thought they would have been a very, very dangerous team, kind of like Miami. Basically, Miami took Notre Dame's spot in the playoff bracket, and they took advantage and went all the way to the championship game. Notre Dame was a team that I thought if they got in, they were going to be very dangerous. And if you look at their schedule this coming season, it is a very, very manageable schedule for Notre Dame. And I think that's a big reason why they're right up there with Ohio State as far as the betting odds, and they bring back CJ Carr.
6: Would 10-2 Notre Dame definitely get in, or would 10-2 Notre Dame be risking what happened last year where 10-2 Notre Dame does not get in? Because you mentioned their schedule is not that tough. So if they go 10-2, they're probably on the outside looking in, aren't they? It depends on what happens with other teams, but
7: yeah,
6: they play Miami.
7: They play Miami. That's at home. And then they play SMU, who's okay. They play at BYU.
6: That could be one. That's the one that's replacing the USC game.
7: But other than that, I mean, they have Wisconsin.

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1: And then, you know, Michigan's what, like 14th? USC, some people have them like, you know, around like 14th or 15th. Iowa, barely ranked, I think, to begin the season, but they'll be a tough out, especially in Iowa City. It's a fun schedule, but we've never seen anything like this, in my opinion. And again, this is on paper. We don't know. You know, guys could get hurt. Teams could just not live up to expectations, but this is a brutal slate. You and I have talked about this, Scotty, like doing what we do. I love it. Like if I'm Ryan Day and the coaches, now maybe they're like, yeah, let's go get them. Like maybe the competitor in them is like Matt Patricia and Arthur Smith and all the coaches. Maybe they do like it. I imagine a coach wouldn't love this brutal of a schedule, especially when you look around the Big Ten and see some of the other schedules, you know, and sometimes it's not anybody's fault. Like Penn State didn't create their Big Ten schedule, but they have a very easy Big Ten slate this year. Penn State does. And Ohio State has, you know, they're playing all the tough teams. They really are. So, but it's fun, man. I think it's going to be a lot of fun for Buckeye fans. You know, there's probably only four games on the slate that you can say are gimmies, that being Ball State, Kent State, probably Maryland and Northwestern.
0: Yeah.
1: I think those are the only four gimmies.
0: Well, and when you look at Indiana's non-conference schedule, I think the only word that you could use to describe that is trash. And guess what? In 2 minutes, we're doing That's Trash. This is On the Money.
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1: Welcome back to On the Money, 97.1 The Fan, Dave Biddle, Scotty Vegas, Isaiah Jacob. And right about now, my friends, it's time for That's Trash. Hit it, Isaiah. Take

0: That's trash.
1: All right, gents, my first one is, and this is maybe partially because I don't really watch much of the NBA during the regular season, and I wait till the playoffs to really get into it. Sometimes maybe not even in the first round of the playoffs, but I've been watching a lot of NBA. And one thing that's absolutely trash is the NBA's replay system. Like, it's just all over the place. Like, for example, let's say there's a clear goaltend and they don't call it on the court. That's not reviewable. You're not allowed, even if it's a clear goaltend, but there's all this other stuff.

0: It is reviewable. I get confused. There's coaches' challenges. You can review this. You can't review that. It's just all over the place. Isaiah, you watch more NBA than I do. I mean, would you concur that the replay system in the NBA is trash?
1: I completely agree. And one thing, too, is the challenges for the coaches. Like, you only get your challenge. And then once you use your challenge, then every single call after that can just be wrong. Like, in the fourth quarter, it could just be an obvious, like, out-of-bounds play where it clearly was out on the Spurs. And if you already used your challenge, like, everyone can see on the replay, oh, that was wrong. We're not going to review it, and we're just going to move on. So it is horrible to watch when you see these plays that are obviously wrong that the team just can't do anything about, and they just don't review it either. So it makes no sense to me.
0: It's so convoluted, and it's trash.
2: Take out the trash. Well, what's wonderful about you bringing this up as your trash is there was a time when we thought that the trash should be sponsored by replay officials because it seems like
0: college football replay officials. Yes,
2: during college football season, every single week we would pretty much do that's trash and we'd have another review that absolutely had to be mentioned in the trash. Speaking of trash, though. Phil Mickelson. All right, I got to talk about this golfer because here's the deal. I will be honest with you. I grew up loving Phil Mickelson. Like, I thought he was just like one of us. Like, I really liked him. And, you know, he was a very successful golfer. However, he went through some troubled times. Like, he would have major championships where he'd have it in the bag and he'd blow it. And I was like, oh, that's kind of cool. Like, I can relate to that. Like, you choke a little bit sometimes when you got a lot on the line, especially in golf. And he's a guy who I'm going to go for the crazy, ridiculous shots. And I loved that about his golf game. And I the demeanor that he had on the course where he was smiling at everybody and giving everybody the thumbs up and all that stuff. I came to love Phil Mickelson until I realized he's trash. And part of the reason he's trash is I hated how he was involved in the split between the PGA and LIV. And I get it. He took the money, took the LIV tour, and wanted to separate from the PGA. And
0: someone had to pay his bookies.
2: Yeah, he's had gambling issues, which I don't fault him for that either. I don't call him trash for the gambling issues.
0: You like that about him.
2: I'm for it, yeah. I'm not for gambling problems, but I was okay with the ties that he had to the sports gambling world. But anyway, the thing that I'm calling him trash for is this week it came out, there's allegations that he was involved in misconduct at his club. Now, he's fighting that, and it's kind of a he said, she said, but this guy went from being one of the most loved guys in the sporting world to, I think, trash. So, Phil, you're trash.
1: All right, the first one for me, fellas. Last night, the end of the NBA Finals, Jalen Brunson, the New York Knicks, end up beating up the Spurs. And in the post game, Jalen Brunson and his father, Rick Brunson, sat down with Shaq and Kenny and the whole crew. And I've actually got audio here I want you guys to listen to because they kind of floated around the idea of like Jalen Brunson being an all-time Knick. And his dad, during the post-game conversation, went ahead and just added this in.
3: You know, I love my son. Patrick Ewing, the best Nick that I've ever witnessed.
4: So. Oh, I didn't say that.
3: No, I just want people to, like, you know.
4: I'm going to say it's going to be debatable.
3: Could be debatable.
4: No. It's going to be debatable now because the other thing, you know, what he has done is he has ignited a culture that was not lit.
1: Rick, hype your son up. He just won the NBA Finals.
2: Sitting right next to
1: him, too. Sitting right next to him. And it's hilarious because you look at the video, if you watch the video on Twitter, Jalen's sitting there. He just had his post-game celebration. So he's wearing the big ski goggles, just sitting next to his father as his father says, I'm just going to say it. Patrick Ewing, the best Nick ever. Why are we having this conversation after your son just did what Patrick Ewing never did, and then 53 years later, they finally get their NBA championship, and we're talking about whether Jalen Brunson or Patrick Ewing is the best Nick ever, and your father won't even back you up on that, and he was the one that kind of brought up the entire conversation. Like, what did he want them to say? Oh, Rick, we weren't arguing that. Obviously, Patrick is way better than Jalen, but he had a good game. Like, back your son up for one night, or just don't bring it up at all. That is trash.
5: That's why I don't read the newspaper, because it's garbage. And the editor that let it come out is garbage.
0: And listen, I mean, Ewing had a Hall of Fame career. He's in the Hall of Fame. Okay. He was an excellent player. He never did what Jalen Brunson did. Never led them to a title. Certainly didn't score 45 points in the decisive game where the rest of your team scored 46. Finals MVP. Yeah. And like, do you guys remember when Bill Simmons coined the term, the Ewing theory? That sometimes you lose a certain player that's your best player, but you get better after you lose him. Like 1999, the last time the Knicks got to the finals, it was a shortened year. Ewing got hurt, and then they, you know, Latrell Sprewell and the guys took them to the finals. So Bill Simmons coined the Ewing theory that teams actually get better when they lose a certain player. All right. My next one, it's going to be, I'm trash. You're going to be like, oh, you could use a million different things here, right?
2: No.
0: Yeah, you could.
2: Dave, you're not trash.
0: I'm trash because my buddy and coworker, Patrick Murphy, got married a couple months ago. And I was like, where are you guys going on your honeymoon next week? Where are you guys going? He's like, no, we're actually going on our honeymoon 2 months from now, but he didn't tell me specifics yet. And I was like making fun of him, like, who gets married and goes on their honeymoon 2 months later? Well, he's going on his honeymoon this coming week. He's going on a 2 week World Cup tour. He's going to be there in Seattle to see him and his bride are going to be there in Seattle this Friday to see the United States versus the Socceroos, the Aussie national team. Then they're going to go to a couple other games, and they're going to go to another United States men's national team game against Turkey back in L.A. So I was making fun of Pat, like, who gets married and goes on our honeymoon like 2 months later? Well, Pat Murphy does, and for making fun of him for that, I'm trash.
6: I love it because it's trash.
2: Yeah, I gotta admit, that honeymoon sounds pretty awesome.
0: Pretty good. pretty good.
2: So, guys, I get the Soresby situation is very polarizing. And this week, the Georgia Athletic Director, Josh Brooks, came out with a comment saying, I forbid any of my teams, this goes across all sports at Georgia, I forbid my school, Georgia, to schedule any games against Texas Tech in any sport because of the Soresby issue and the Soresby ruling. And guys, I think that's absolutely ridiculous. I look at Georgia and the problems that they have had off the field in football over the last 3-4 years. It feels like it's almost every couple months you hear about, oh, this Georgia player's in trouble, or this Georgia player did this, or this Georgia player did that. And for him to come out and say, hey, we're not scheduling Texas Tech in any sport, I just think it's ridiculous. I didn't even like when the Big Ten came out and said, hey, we're going to look into not scheduling Texas Tech because of this ruling. And they kind of backtracked on that and said, okay, yeah, that's not the case. I think it's ridiculous to not schedule Texas Tech because of a court ruling. Ridiculous and trash.
7: Take out the trash.
0: And real quick before we kick it to Isaiah. Yeah, the judge, Ken Curry is his name. That's who's trash. That's who's trash. Now, I think Texas Tech could do the right thing here and just not play him, still pay him. If they're worried about his mental health, get him all the help he needs, keep him around. But you don't have to play him. Now, they're going to play him. But the judge is the one who's trash that gave him that injunction. Go ahead, Isaiah.
1: Next one for me. Last night, I was out with some buddies. We went to a little bar and we were ordering food. And I ordered some fries and some wings and whatnot, had some appetizers going, and everybody gets their food, and my boneless wings, they aren't here yet, but no big deal. We're having some drinks, hanging out, and then all of a sudden, it's been like 5 or 10 minutes, and I still haven't gotten the boneless wings. And our server comes back around after a while, and she's like, have you guys doing good? Do you need more drinks? And I'm like, actually, I haven't got my wings yet. She's like, oh, she's like, our kitchen must have forgotten. She's like, do you still want them, or do you want me to just cross them out? I was like, oh, I'm pretty hungry. I'll still... I'll take them, please, if you could. And she was like, okay, yeah, I'll just put them back in there. We'll have them out to you in a little bit. And so then she circles back to me and she's like, hey, just so you know, like, I'm going to comp these. Like, we're not going to charge you for the wings. I'm like, okay, that's great. You know, I didn't ask her to do that. I would have paid for them either way. I was glad that she comped them anyway. And I said, okay, thank you so much. Like, that sounds great. And then I get the boneless wings at the end of the night. The boneless wings are on the receipt.
2: Oh.
1: And the only reason I was upset about it is because she told me they weren't going to be on there. And so all my buddies were like, oh, are you upset that your wings haven't come? I'm like, no, actually, they're free now. So I'm even more excited to get them. And then I get the receipt at the end, and the boneless wings are on there, and which would have been totally fine had she not told me that they weren't going to be on there. And when she handed me the receipt, I looked at it, and I was like, dang, the boneless wings are back on there. So that was trash.
5: That's why I don't read the newspaper. Because it's garbage. And the editor that let it come out is garbage.
2: Okay, I got to ask you, Isaiah.
0: Yeah.
2: Did you go back to her and say, hey, you accidentally, I think, put these on the bill?
0: He did not. I can tell.
1: I paid for him.
0: I could tell by the way he did it.
2: You didn't say,
1: like,
2: hey.
1: What was I going to say, Scott? Like, hey, remember when you told me these were going to be free?
2: That's exactly what you would
1: have done. That, there's no way you would have done that.
2: Yes.
1: Oh, my gosh.
0: I know it would have been uncomfortable, and you feel like you're being cheap, but, like, I would not have done it, like, where they mess it up, and I wouldn't have been like, hey, can you guys comp me on this? I wouldn't have.
2: I wouldn't do that.
0: I know
2: either.
0: You didn't do that either, but if they came to me and said, hey, sorry, these are comped, and then I get the bill, even though I know why you didn't say anything, because you didn't want to look cheap, you didn't want to look petty, but she already told you they were going to be comped. I would like to think I would have had the backbone to be like, hey, you said these were comped, but I don't know.
1: Yet again, here they are, back on my bill.
2: I think you got to bring that up. I think he's, because probably she put it in and still had to put it on, but then was going to comp it later, right?
1: I assume so, but the other thing too was it was only 5 wings, so it was like $7. So then I was like, I'm like, if it was 20 wings and said they were going to be comped, one, that would have been way sweeter, and I would have been way more upset if they were on there. But it was only 5 wings. I was like, do I say something? I looked at my fiance, and I was like, dang, the wings are on here that I've been bragging about.
0: You don't
1: want
0: to look cheap in front of your girl.
2: Now my next question
1: is I'm cheap. She already knows I'm cheap.
0: It's not like you guys are just dating. You guys are engaged, correct?
1: Yes.
2: My next question is, how can you do only 5 wings?
1: Well, like, I had some apps going, some drinks and whatnot. They were kind of just a topper that was coming on top of the fries.
2: I've never sat down and just been able to do 5 wings.
0: What's the smallest wing order you've ever gotten? I've done
2: probably a dozen.
0: At Roosters, I've done 5 because they're large. But I'll get
2: like
0: something
2: 5 else. Or 6 at Roosters.
0: Is it five?
1: It's 5. Okay.
0: But it might as well be 10. Now, B-dubs, I better get like 30.
2: I have done 5 in one flavor and 5 in another flavor, which gets us to 10 wings. But I don't think I could settle for just 5 wings.
0: Well, what if you had like a BLT as well? That used to be my go-to. Because Roosters has a really good BLT. I can say this because Roosters is a sponsor of all the shows here. But they put a ton of bacon on there. If you have crispy bacon and there's a lot of bacon on there, a BLT is like one of my favorite things.
2: So here's one deal with me. Once I find something that I like at a restaurant, I order the same darn thing every single time.
0: How
2: many times have you seen me order the steak at Hollywood Casino?
0: Many times. Part of that is you being good, though. He'll get the steak with double broccoli on the side. It comes with natural, like garlic mashed potatoes. And like green beans, green beans would be fine, but you get the double broccoli, you get the steak, you stick with the diet.
2: Yeah.
0: I'm over there eating pretzels, nachos, and you're over there, their steak is good out there.
2: But I'm this way with Everett, like fast food, great restaurants that I love. Everett, if I find something I love, I do not venture, like subs. I'm a huge sub guy.
0: That's what I was just about
2: that's
0: to ask
2: the
0: you.
2: The only thing that I'm a little creative with is my sub order. And even that, it's about 3 different subs that I rotate in.
0: Pizza's the same way for you? You always
2: pepperoni
0: get the same thing?
2: Pepperoni and mushroom.
0: Always, right?
2: That's what I prefer. If other people are around, I'll go with what they want.
0: Like
2: but
0: when we went to the casino, I'm like, let's get the pizza that has like all the toppings on it. And then it's all,
2: And it was good.
0: You went with it. It was good. The food there is awesome. I think we should go there for a watch party again.
2: Maybe
0: this Friday
2: at 3 o'clock?
0: When they play Australia in the World Cup. You want to go?
2: Sure.
0: Yanks versus Socceroos.
2: I think everybody should play hooky from work and join us out there at Hollywood Casino.
0: By the way, I like the nickname for this. It sounds a little childish when I first heard it. I remember hearing it like 20 years ago. They got out of their group stage in Australia. I'm like, am I hearing this right? It was when the World Cup was in Germany. They're called the Socceroos. That's pretty cool, though. It sounds like a name of like a youth soccer team.
2: I like
0: By youth, I mean like third grade. We're the suckaroos. But like it works for them. All right. What also works is Heisman Trophy odds. We're going to delve into that next.
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20: 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Dave Biddle named his own dog parlay. 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
2: So I was doing a little research on Heisman Trophy betting odds, and there's a stat that shocked me. The last time that the preseason favorite to win the Heisman actually went on to win the Heisman was actually 2004 Matt Leinart. It has been that long, 22 years, since we've seen the preseason favorite go on and win the Heisman Trophy. And before that, it was 2001 Eric Crouch. So it has been, it's very rare that the preseason favorite wins, actually goes and wins the national, or I'm sorry, wins the Heisman Trophy. Let's look at the last few years. So Fernando Mendoza, preseason odds, 55-1. He wins the Heisman Trophy last year. Year before that, Travis Hunter, he was 35-1 preseason to win the Heisman, before he wins it with Colorado. And then in 2023, Jaden Daniels was 10-1, and he wins the Heisman Trophy with LSU. So I bring that up, and I bring up the current odds for this year to win the Heisman Trophy. So that your current favorite, who, based on previous history, isn't going to win it. It's CJ Carr. He's the current favorite at 7-1.
0: Bad news for CJ Carr. Unless he's going to change, you know, the trend here.
2: Yeah, could be a trend changer. But next in the odds, Arch Manning 8-1. Trinidad Chambliss is 11-1. Then you got Dante Moore 12-1. And you find Julian Sain also at 12-1. And you find Jeremiah Smith at 13-1. Your thoughts? To me, it is a very, very crowded, wide open Heisman list.
0: I kind of like Sayan's odds. I mean, there is a path that JJ could win it, but like if Sayan stays healthy, all of those receiving yards are going to be passing yards for Sayan. All the touchdowns are going to be touchdowns for Sayan. Now you could do a couple ends around, you know, maybe he'll return a punt. I don't think they're actually going to use him as a punt returner. So it's feasible that JJ could win, but Julian was a finalist last year. And I think it's recency bias. I mean, you listen to some of these national analysts talk about it. They act like he's like not even a good quarterback. It's like, I know he didn't look good the last two games. I think that was a multitude of factors. I think the offensive coaching staff was a little in disarray with Brian Hartline leaving, or getting ready to leave. The offensive line getting destroyed, and Julian not playing well. I'm not going to act like Julian was not at fault, but man, he was a Heisman finalist as a redshirt freshman. I like those odds at 12-1 because I think he's going to have a big time year. I think having Arthur Smith here is going to help him. I think the offensive line is going to be better this year, so I kind of like the Julian Sain odds at 12-1. Maiava, the quarterback, Jaden Maiava from USC, I think it's 28-1 now. I got him at 33-1, just put a little bit on it a few weeks ago. Going back to something real quick before I kick it back to you, I was going to guess when you said it was Matt Leinart was the last one to open the season as the favorite and still win the Heisman Trophy, I was going to guess it was Troy. And 2 years after that in 06. But I went back and looked. Actually, Brady Quinn and Adrian Peterson were the preseason favorites, co-favorites, to win the 2006 Heisman Trophy. Troy was third, but that makes sense. I mean, Adrian Peterson and Brady Quinn entered that season, especially Adrian Peterson entering the season as the co-favorites.
2: Yeah, that stat of Leinart being the last preseason favorite to actually win it shocks me because I was thinking, like, okay, maybe Bryce Young. maybe a Baker Mayfield, maybe a Caleb Williams. Now, those guys didn't have long odds to start the year, but they were not the preseason favorite. The last time we saw the preseason favorite was 2004, Matt Leinart. So that is crazy. Now, going back to Julian saying in those Heisman Trophy odds, let's remember, there was a time during the Ohio State-Indiana game in the Big Ten championship game last year where Julian Sand did move up to be the Heisman favorite during the last game of the college football season before the Heisman Trophy is given out. So that was kind of an interesting scenario. And then we saw, obviously, Ohio State loses that game, and then he was still invited to New York, but obviously there was no chance he was going to win. But if you remember that last game, that leading up to that, we were like, okay, probably the winner of this game wins the Heisman Trophy. Obviously, we know Fernando Mendoza, and he took that huge hit on the very first play or on the very first drive. We thought, uh-oh, maybe no Mendoza Heisman, maybe Julian Sand.
0: And I don't even think he missed a play.
2: Yeah.
0: I think they called timeout. Caden Curry looked like he knocked him out at first. But I tell you what, I thought for a while, I thought Mendoza was a good, really good quarterback, but maybe wasn't as good as he ended up being. He proved people like me wrong. He was a stud. And I think he's, and I knew, you're in congruence on this. You think he's going to be a really good pro eventually. I do too.
2: Yep.
0: I do too, because he's got a lot going for him and off the field as well. All right, we got a lot going for us. We're going to have a second hour of On the Money coming up next.
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1: Good morning, I'm Isaiah Jacob. The New York Knicks are NBA champions for the first time in 53 years. Jalen Brunson delivered a finals performance for the ages, scoring 45 points in New York's 94-90 Game 5 win over San Antonio last night. Brunson earned unanimous finals MVP honors. Up in Cleveland, the Cavaliers are gathering information after guard James Harden was arrested early yesterday morning in Houston. Police reportedly found a handgun in plain view inside a vehicle he owns. On the diamond, the Guardians be the Tigers 3-1 behind a Daniel Sneeman home run, but the victory came with a major setback. Jose Ramirez suffered a fractured left hand and is expected to miss significant time. In Cincinnati, the Reds came out on top 2-1 over Arizona as they continue to try to build momentum in the NL. Breaking sports news when it happens on The Fan, Ohio sports destination.
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0: Welcome back to On the Money, 97.1 The Fan. I am Dave Biddle, joined by Scott Prokop. We, of course, like to call him Scotty Vegas. We have our awesome producer, Isaiah Jacob, at the controls. And right about now, it is time for the Parlay Party. Hit it, Isaiah. All right, parlay party. We celebrate anything we want to celebrate. Could be a nice parlay that we hit. Could be anything at all. Scotty Vegas, what are you celebrating?
2: Guys, I'm celebrating summer weekends. Gosh, there is nothing better. Yesterday, spent about 3-4 hours playing some tennis, then about 3 or 4 hours at the pool, and just relaxing. Beautiful day out. I love summer weekends. A nice lazy summer Saturday. Nothing better than that. The other thing I'm celebrating, guys, is this coming week is the U.S. Open in golf. I absolutely love it. It's number two for me behind the Masters. Masters is the best. But the U.S. Open, I love coming up this week. So I got a lot of bets planned out already for that. And I'm also celebrating the fact that we are getting closer to my summer vacation. I booked it. We're going to Myrtle Beach next month, just a couple weeks away. And we are 83 days away now from Buckeye football. Dave, what are you celebrating this Sunday?
0: Definitely celebrating the United States men's national team and how they looked against Paraguay. And I know Paraguay is ranked 42nd in the world. Now, soccer experts will tell you they should be ranked a little higher. They beat Brazil in World Cup qualifying. They beat Argentina. You know, two pretty good teams, right? I thought that would be at least like a difficult game. And hopefully the Americans would win. They dominated their most dominant performance probably ever in a World Cup game. So I'm excited, not just about that win, but you know where this team is at, their potential. They've got a good head coach who they paid a lot of money to, and some of these guys, like especially Balogun, coming and I believe the first one since 1930 an American to score two goals in a World Cup game. Christian Pulisic played well. Weston McKennie played well. I mean, they look good. They've got some young guys. Antonio Freeman's son is on this team. He's 21 years old. He's the youngest player on the team. Alex Freeman, he starts. He looked good. Malik Tillman looked good. This is a legit team. Now, can they win the World Cup? Probably not. But hopefully they can get to, let's say, the quarterfinals. So I'm definitely celebrating that. Last thing I'm celebrating is just live betting last night during the Knicks game. I have my phone out here. For a while there, I was doing live betting. I was getting plus 240 odds early. And then the last two that I put in, I got plus 470 odds. Ooh. So I just kept making these little, like, $5, $10 live bets. Ended up paying out a decent amount. I won't say, you know, what it is, because you'll make fun of me. I think
2: I'm not making fun.
0: It was a little over 100.
2: A win is a win.
0: I netted a little over 100, which for Scotty is pocket change. But for me, It was nice netting over a little 100. All total with my live betting last night on the world champion New York Knicks. Isaiah, what are you celebrating?
1: For me, I'm celebrating, similarly to Scotty, a great pool day yesterday.
2: Oh, yeah.
1: I haven't had what felt like a real summer day yet. I feel like I've been so busy, like, for the past couple weekends. We had the Memorial going on. There was, like, a million things the past month. It's where I haven't had, like, a true just summer hangout day. I did yesterday. We went to the pool. I played some spike ball, had some friends over, did a little cookout, played some card games. So it was like a true summer Saturday where you don't really do anything. I was celebrating that. I was also celebrating the NBA Finals last night. I really wanted the Spurs to win because I wanted the series to continue, but I wanted the Knicks to come out on top. I wanted to delay the start of Wemby's legacy, and they did that last night. I'm still trying to hold on for my GOAT, LeBron. But I know that Wemby, he's coming, and he's coming fast. So we'll see what happens there. But for me, big pool day yesterday.
0: My wife and I were talking about this last night because she was like, is there any way he's going to hold up physically? And I'm like, if he does, and I'm a huge Jordan guy, he could end up being the best ever. But you look at him, he looks like he's on pogo sticks. But at least he's not, I mean, you could say he's soft. He's not like, you know, because he's so skinny. But like one of the things that about Chet Holmgren that I don't like is he is so soft.
2: Yeah.
0: He is so soft. Whereas Wemby, I think he's got some toughness to him, but being like he's listed at 7'4", I think he's more like 7'5", 7'6", maybe. You watch his legs. Can that type of like physique hold up for 15
2: years?
0: It's
2: a great question.
0: And if he does, because I mean, now he's shooting from the logo at times and nailing threes. He can do a little bit of everything. He looks like a guard at times. And he's like, you know, no fly zone in the paint at any time he's in there defensively. But you watch him, those legs are so skinny. I mean, he's skinny overall. And we've seen it time and time again where big men especially, those knees tend to break down on you. So we'll
2: 22 years old.
0: I know.
1: If he doesn't have to play against Mitch Robinson much, then I think that he could hold up. But goodness gracious, last night, Mitch Robinson is just a truck. I mean, he got that offensive rebound late in the game that pretty much sealed it, gave the Knicks another shot, some free throws, and he was down there just bodying Wemby the entire fourth quarter.
0: Yeah, and even Cat is, you know, very physically strong. What's funny was when they do the tip, I mean, Karl Anthony Towns is 7 foot tall. When they do the tip, he looks like he's 6'6",
2: yeah,
0: or something like that. But yeah, I mean, Mitchell Robinson, I know he can't shoot free throws to save his life. He has the broken pinky. I was thinking, he's not going to miss any time with the broken pinky. What do you think it's going to affect his three-point shot or his free throw shooting? He is, dude. He's a brute. To have a guy like that as your backup center, I know Landry Shamet didn't have a good game last night, but the Knicks bench was really good throughout this run.
2: So one of the stories of the NBA Finals was the ticket prices and how crazy expensive it was just to get in the door at Madison Square Garden. And so it got us thinking this morning, and during the call-in show, we started to think, what would be the Ohio State game in history that we would spend the most money on to go back and be in attendance for that game and relive that game? And we got a lot of great recommendations in the YouTube chat. We got some great calls with a lot of different options. There's so many good ones out there. And then we ended up coming down to a top five. We had a consensus top five games. We had the 2002 National Championship game, the 2003 Fiesta Bowl, a double overtime win over Miami. We had the 06 1 versus 2 Ohio State Michigan 42-39. We had the Sugar Bowl Ohio State 42-35 over Alabama. We had the Cotton Bowl, of course that one was Scoop and Sawyer against Texas. And then we had, you put in this one, and I agreed with you, January 1st, 1969 in Pasadena, Ohio State beats USC 27-16, and that was 1 versus 2.
0: O.J. Simpson.
2: Yeah, O.J. Simpson, the super sophomores for Ohio State, upset. So that those were the five that we came up with. Now it's time to go in order what we would pay the most to see in Ohio State history. And I'll let you go first. Go 5-1.
0: Oh, we're going backwards. Okay. Yeah. I would go, let's see. It's weird putting this at five. I would go 06, 1 versus 2, Ohio State, Michigan, which would be maybe a notch higher if that jerk Urban Meyer and his Florida Gators didn't blow out Ohio State in the national championship game later that season. But seriously, that 1 versus 2 game, the only 1 versus 2 game in the history of the best rivalry in sports, sends the Buckeyes to the national championship game. It was a kind of a rarity because it felt like it was a night game because it kicked off at 3:30. Bo died the previous day. Bo Schembechler passed away the previous day. Had a little bit of everything. It was a great game. It lived up to the hype. Troy ended up sealing the Heisman Trophy. So I have that number five.
2: Okay, for me, number five, I'm going back to Scoop and Sawyer. I was at the casino for that game and went running around the entire sports book, went crazy, high-fiving, hugging everybody that I could see. But that is number five for me.
0: Okay, I have that number four. Okay. I have that number four. And again, any of these, you could probably make an argument for number one, but I have 2024 Texas semifinals, Scoop and Sawyer. I have that number four.
2: Number four for me is the Rose Bowl, Ohio State USC. I look, Rose Bowl is on my bucket list. I have got to do it before I die. I was going to do it this last year. If Ohio State had beaten Indiana, I would have done it. But if I'm going to go back, that would be number four for me.
0: All right, number three. The only reason this isn't high, even though Urban said this was the real national championship game, the only reason this isn't higher is because it wasn't technically the national championship game. Probably my favorite game that I've covered in person. That would be 2014 Ohio State over Alabama. I think it was actually New Year's Day 2015, but I was there covering it in the press box, kind of the auxiliary press box at the Superdome, and Buckeyes get down 21-6, Cardale Jones at the helm, and they come back and they just win an absolute thriller against Alabama. So give me 2014, first ever college football playoff semifinals, Ohio State beating Alabama in the South.
2: Good answer. Mine was number three, 2006, number one versus number two, 42-39. And I just remember I was a college student at OU at the time. And I remember thinking, gosh, I need to go to this. I need to do it. But the prices were just too much for me as a college student at that time. So I didn't end up doing it. But for doing this, going back in history, that's number three for me. And number two is the game you just talked about with Alabama, that Sugar Bowl. I still kick myself, Dave, every time because I had the opportunity to go down to it. I didn't do it. 85 yards through the heart of the South.
0: I could have sold you.
2: Missing that Zeke run, missing that game. I'm so angry at myself.
0: I had four tickets.
2: Shut up.
0: I was in the press box, but we could buy tickets through the media. So, like, you know, Jerry Emig would say, does anybody want to, if any of your spouses are going or family, you could buy up to four tickets. Mm. And tickets were only like $200 face value, or $180.
2: You're killing
0: so
2: me.
0: My wife came down, brought her brother. My brother-in-law came down, those two. And don't get mad at me because it's funny. I ended up selling the tickets for a big resale.
2: I'm sure you did.
0: To an Alabama fan who's sitting next to my wife and brother-in-law. No. My brother-in-law's hilarious. Like, if he wasn't like a really good accountant, he'd be a good stand-up comic. He's hilarious. And he does it in a way where he doesn't get in fights. He's funny. He has a way of just ribbing people. My wife's told me he was, because the Alabama guy was just giving them crap when it was 21-6. The rest of the game, his name's Brendan. My brother-in-law, Brendan, was just giving this guy the business the rest of the entire game. At one point in the fourth quarter, I think it probably was when Zeke had his 85 yards. They got up and left. And Brendan was going, where are you guys going? Where are you guys going? Now, this is all secondhand. I'm hearing it. But yeah, if I would have known you were there, I still would have sold it to the Bama fan because he gave me a lot of money to watch his team lose. But okay, my number two, this was tough because my one and two could go either way. I went number two. I went 2002. Ohio State, Miami, only because I saw it. I was not there covering it. I actually watched it on TV. And in my lifetime, the games that I've actually seen, that's my favorite. But the one that I would go back, my number one would be the 1968 season, the Super Softs in the Rose Bowl, because I didn't see the game. Now, I have gone back and watched like the replay, which is really cool. I mean, they do like the player introductions and everything for the starters. So cool. You got to go back and watch it on YouTube. But I didn't see the game, and it was such a huge win for Ohio State. They were huge underdogs. You know, everybody thought O.J. Simpson and the Trojans were just going to just maul them, and the Super Softs get it done. So my number one would be technically the 1969 Rose Bowl, but the 1968 season where Ohio State won the national championship against USC.
2: And my number one, if I could go back in time and go to any Ohio State football game in history, it would obviously be going back to the 2002 national championship game against Miami. Just thinking about Tressel after getting the national championship and saying, we've always had the best damn band in the land. Now we got the best damn team in the land. And then I would just start crying in the stands. But if the money didn't matter, that's the game that I would pay to go back and witness in person.
0: Yeah, we after Ohio State beat Michigan, real quick, I know we got to take a break. So real quick, Ohio State beat Michigan that year 13-9 to get there.
2: And for all the Tostitos.
0: Just getting to the national championship game was elation, right? And about a week after the game, my wife came to me. She knew I was like a dog guy. We hadn't had a pet yet. We had just got married. And she's like, what would you think about getting a cat? She's like, you wouldn't want that, would you? I'm like, no, I'd be down with it. Like, we were living in an apartment at a time. It wasn't really conducive for a dog. So we adopted a cat from the Humane Society. And because Ohio State was going to Tempe, Arizona, I'm like, what do you think about naming him Tempe? She's like, that's good. She's like, but what if Ohio State loses? And I'm like, well, just getting there is such a huge thing. So we named him Tempe before the game.
2: Wow.
0: We got him about like a month before the game or whatever against Miami. And looking back, she was probably right. I probably should have waited till make sure they won. And then he lived for like, he passed away like a couple years ago, but he lived for 20 years.
2: Wow.
0: Awesome cat.
2: That's
0: too.
2: That's awesome.
0: Tempe the cat.
2: That's
0: so
2: great.
0: Yeah.
2: I know a lot about you. I did not know about Tempe the cat.
0: Tempe the cat. I know that down there they technically pronounce it Tempe, but we just went with Tempe. Tempe, Arizona.
2: Love that.
0: All right. All right. Up next, we've seen a lot of betting scandals over the last few years in sports, NBA, Guardians pitchers, Brendan Sorsby. We're going to rank the gambling scandals next.
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10: From the Logan AC and Heat Services Weather Center.
11: We're going to see some scattered showers a little earlier, and then a better chance for stronger storms later this afternoon. You're going to see lots of heavy rain and some gusty winds, though. The good news is humidity drops tonight, setting up for a nice cooler couple days on your Monday and Tuesday, with highs in the 70s and low dew points. I'm your 10 Weather Impact meteorologist, Lily Aldrich, with 97.1 The Fan.
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8: 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He doesn't care, as long as they win. 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
2: It is On the Money, and we do some ridiculous things on this show. This is going to go down as one of the more ridiculous things that we do. And you were giving the tease last segment, and I couldn't help but just start laughing.
0: I was
2: in the
0: laughing
2: middle of your tease.
0: As I said the tease.
2: We are now spending a few minutes to rank or kind of list the biggest sports betting scandals. And honestly, I printed out a list, and it ended up being, the list is 5 pages long.
0: And this is just recent stuff, right?
2: This is recent. We're
0: not,
2: this
0: so
2: is,
0: like Black Sox is not, Pete Rose is not on here. He's not walking through that door.
2: This is since 2018, when the Supreme Court basically struck down the federal prohibition on sports gambling. So here's what we got. We got a long list of funny ones to go to. What we'll do is we'll pick out our funniest one, the dumbest one, and the most impactful betting scandal that we've seen. All right, going back to 2022, really our first major NFL scandal. NFL suspends Calvin Ridley for 1 year, and that was really the one that really first started things. Then you go, and there's a lot more. I'm only going to read off some of the bigger name ones. Then you have Jameson Williams, who was suspended for 6 games just for betting, not on football, but betting on the Lions locker room or facility. He was suspended 6 games for that.
0: He was betting on like NBA or something, wasn't he?
2: It was not on NFL.
0: That was ridiculous.
2: You have the Alabama head baseball coach, and this one's going to be hard to not top as the funniest one. Name was Brad Bohannon, and he was linked to suspicious bets that were being placed in Ohio, in Cincinnati.
0: At Great American Ballpark.
2: And yes, involving his team's game and kind of availability of some pitchers. So that one is a betting scandal we've seen. There's been some other ones NHL wise. Then we kind of skip forward a little bit. Couple bigger name ones. Shohei Ohtani. Whew. And that whole deal where that was a huge deal for a while.
0: You mean his interpreter, not him,
2: yes,
0: right?
2: Yes, but involving Shohei Ohtani and the massive theft that was stemming from that gambling and gambling debts.
0: Allegedly.
2: Jonte Porter, which this might go down as one of the dumbest betting scandals we've had.
0: Yes.
2: As he was a Toronto Raptors forward, and he was being investigated for making prop bets from games that he was involved in. More ridiculous.
0: Guardians pitchers.
2: That's coming up. Okay. Don't worry. There's more to come.
0: All right.
2: Terry Rozier.
0: Oh, yeah.
2: And his federal investigations involving NBA games in 2023. As you mentioned, we have the Guardians pitchers, including Class A, being investigated as far as what pitches he was throwing and tipping off on what pitches that he was going to throw balls and strikes. You have, of course, the Sorsby, the more recent gambling scandal. So, funniest, dumbest, and most impactful, Dave.
0: It's interesting. Like, when you look at this, like, I wasn't initially going to consider Rozier for dumbest, but factoring in how much he was making, it would be like if you were making $100,000, you throwing it away to cheat your boss out of $10.
2: Right.
0: For him, it was $100,000 for him, and he's making, like, what? What was he making? Like, $20 million a year, something like that, and you throw that away for $100,000. I still need to think if he's my, if it's the dumbest. I think I have to go for the funniest. This could be dumbest as well. It's got to be the Alabama coach. Like, how do you think you're going to get away with this? It's college baseball. There's not that much. It's regular season college baseball. It'd be one thing if it was the College World Series where there are a decent amount of bets, but still, relatively speaking to other sports, not really. Regular season college baseball. Okay, so like about an hour before the game, you pull your ace pitcher from the game, you have somebody

0: 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Information on to an Indiana businessman who was also a youth baseball coach and kind of tipping him off. In it's a college baseball game. If you're going to put a lot of money down, it is going to bring up red flags. Now, so that could be dumbest or funniest.
1: Yeah.
0: The other one, most impactful. I think that we got to go with this Sorsby. And because with just the reaction that we're seeing around the country and in college football and having athletic directors and having people say, hey, we are not going to play Texas Tech because of this. I think this one is probably the most impactful.
1: I agree. Rozier's up there because it's a federal investigation, whereas Sorsby is not, at least yet. I don't think it's going to get to that. But you're right. I mean, it's rare to see everybody except for Texas Tech people, everybody across the country unified on this. And some of the, we touched on this on Rothman and Ice on Friday when we were filling in. Like some of these excuses, like you got the Texas Tech, and it's one thing to defend your guy, but when you say ridiculous things like he didn't murder anybody, people are acting like he murdered people. It's like that is such a straw man. We're not talking about anything criminal here. No one's saying Brendan Sorsby should go to prison. If he killed somebody, he'd go to prison for the rest of his life, or at least close to it. So you have the Texas Tech coach coming out and saying just ridiculous things like, it's not like he killed somebody. It's like, we understand that. We're not saying he should go to jail. We're saying he should not be able to play college football because he bet on his team. And one more quick thing, the idea he only bet on Indiana to win and all that, not entirely true. He never bet on the team to lose. But twice he bet on the under for Indiana Hoosier passing yards when he was on the team. He's in the quarterback room. He knows the game plan, and he bet the under. And it's just the cardinal rule. Pete Rose, there's a lot of evidence he never bet on the Reds to lose. He only bet on the Reds to win. You can't do that, though. And he was banned for life because of it. Now, it took Pete a long time to admit it. But like this idea that like, oh, he didn't kill anybody. People are acting like this is a serious thing. No, we're not saying he should go to jail. We're saying he should not be able to play college football.
0: One other thing with Sorsby is it was also underage gambling. It was also using other people's identity and accounts to gamble. And it was sending money to friends out of state to place bets for him. So, yes, this whole thing, betting on the team, but also that illegal activity as well. So it is a whole big ordeal. And so I will vote that most impactful betting scandal until the next one comes along, which probably won't be too long from
1: that's
0: now.
1: That's wire fraud when you're having people place. I used to love the show American Greed. You know, you have that Stacey Keach was the narrator. Like wire fraud,
0: yeah.
1: Embezzlement. All right. Up next is This or That. This is On the Money.
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2: Welcome back to On the Money, 97.1 The Fan. Appreciate you guys riding with us today, Sunday morning. Weather's looking a little nicer out there. It was raining when I was coming in. Now it's looking nice and sunny out there. We'll see if that sticks around. Scott's playing tennis around the clock. Played 4 hours yesterday. You're going to play some more tennis, maybe, depending on the weather later today. So we're having a good time on the show, and that's going to continue right now with This or That. Hit it, Isaiah.

0: I'm going to the index card. So, Isaiah, you don't know this, a few, like probably 5 years ago, because of this or that, Scotty got me, there's this little game. This is basically a this or that game. It has a bunch of stuff on it. Usually I don't use it, but I thought I'd break it out today. Pick out a couple interesting. All right. Would you guys, you getting with, you'd rather be able to talk to animals. They'd understand you. You could talk to animals. Or are you getting with, you'd want to be able to talk to fish and other animals in the ocean? You want me to go first? Definitely animals. Yeah. Definitely animals for me. I'd love to be able to talk to my dogs. You know, I would love to be able to, like, know, like, and explain to them, hey, we're going to be back. We're just leaving you, like, overnight with, you know, the in-laws. We're not leaving for a full, like, 7 days. Don't worry about. For me, it'd be animals over fish.
1: So, yeah, I got nothing to say to the fish. You know, like, what am I going to say?
0: Grilled or fried? Yeah.
1: This or that, fishy. When you said talk to animals or talk to fish, I was thinking you were talking about our program director.
0: Matt Fishman?
1: I guess here's the key. The animals aren't talking back to me, right? I'm just talking to the animals.
0: I took it as like you could have a conversation with the animal. Like the dogs would come back and talk to you as well.
1: I don't think I want to hear, like, one of the great things about a dog is the dog has nothing, can't talk back to you, you know? And so I'm going to say, I guess I'd talk to the fishies.
0: Okay.
2: I think I'm going to lean on animals on land so I can speak to my own dog. Yeah. I'd love to know what's going through his mind on a day-to-day basis. I know that it's only selfish thoughts when it comes to my dog, Jim.
0: Not when you get home. Oh. Transfusion. We got to do it. We got to talk over the sound at least once or 10 times. Yeah. I don't know. Go ahead.
1: So one of the things that I've been getting into lately is Rich Eisen has been doing a podcast called This Was SportsCenter. And he's basically bringing on old SportsCenter anchors, and they're kind of talking about how things were back in the day. I listened to him talk to Dan Patrick, Chris Berman, Mike Greenberg. I know eventually he's going to have Craig Kilborn on. He's been teasing that. So I can't wait to listen to that one. But it's got me nostalgic for SportsCenter in old times. So this or that, which SportsCenter team did you like more? Rich Eisen and Stuart Scott or Dan Patrick and Keith Olbermann?
0: I'll go Big Show. I'll go Dan Patrick and Keith Olbermann.
1: So I liked Dan Patrick and Keith Olbermann, but I'll tell you, because they mostly hosted the 11 o'clock Sports Center. Rich Eisen and Stuart Scott would be doing the middle of the night one that would air like 18 times in the morning the next day.
0: Kilborn would too, right?
1: Yeah, he would as well. So I'm going to go with Rich Eisen and Stuart Scott.
2: I can't even pick between these two because I think they both happened when Rich Eisen was hosting, it was between like 2000 and 2005, which would have been when I was between the ages of, I think, 4 and 7. And then for Keith Olbermann as well, that was before my time. So I will defer to you guys. But I do, if I had to pick one of the four, as far as sportscasters go, I would choose Rich Eisen. All right, first one for me, fellas. Coming up this season, we've talked a lot about Ohio State's schedule. And one thing that we talked about early on that Penn State won't be on it this year for the first time in a long time. And so it made me think, if you could pick one school that you could put on Ohio State's schedule every season going forward, for the next 10 years, would you pick Indiana or would you pick Oregon?
0: Oh, I would go Indiana. Just because of the ease of travel.
2: That's a selfish pick, Dave.
1: Yeah, that's a really ridiculously selfish answer.
0: What are you going to do?
1: I will go with Indiana because now with Cignetti, there could be a little bit of an extra juice to that going forward now. Obviously, the Oregon game is fun and love it, but I almost kind of like having Oregon be a little bit more special, like it being like, you know, 2 times every 6 years, you know, there's something a little bit more special about that. Indiana being every year, I'm okay with, especially with the Cignetti rise of Indiana.
2: I am really, really torn on this one because you almost just convinced me right there because I do like that Oregon feels special and I have liked being able to play them a lot the past couple of seasons, but I'm going to still lean Oregon for now, which was my gut feeling, just because when we went out to Oregon. I went to the Ohio State Oregon game that we ended up losing, but the stadium was so electric. It was a great atmosphere. They're going to come here this year. I think it's going to be a great game. And I do think over the next 10 years, I am more confident that Oregon will be consistently good over the next 10 years than I am Indiana, which might be a hot take, but I'm going to go Oregon.
0: We go back to the index cards here, gentlemen.
2: Here we go.
0: All right, you're getting with spending one night in a luxury hotel room. So that may be the nicest hotel room you can think of, but one night. Are you getting with going camping for a full week?
1: Oh, gosh. Are we talking tent camping? We got to stay in a tent? Or are we talking like the camping that I like to do where you go to Hocking Hills and you stay in a cabin?
0: That's not really camping because I like that too. I'm even going to take out, even though this is technically camping because it's called a camper, I'm going to take even a camper out of the mix. You're going to be in a tent. Now you're going to have a fire. You can grill out. You know, all that, but you're going to be in a tent.
1: But I
0: got to
1: sleep on the ground in a sleeping bag. That's my situation.
2: Or an air mattress. Well, you can have an air mattress, a cot.
0: I was just about to say, a cot? Scott likes his cots, typically at the casino. Now they have a hotel at the casino. He might not need his cot, but the cot's right there in the sports book, which is nice.
1: You know what? A one night is a little bit of a tease. But if I get a whole week somewhere, I can really recharge those batteries. So you know what? Give me the week.
0: Give me the one night in the luxury hotel, and then the next 6 days, I'll just chill at home with a staycation.
2: I'm going to go with the 1 week of camping. The only reason, I think the one night in the hotel, it would be such a tease. Like, I would just want to stay longer. It would be awesome, but I know that the following 3 days, I'd be like, man, if I could just have one more night, that would make that one a lot more fun. I'll go with camping.
1: That's the other thing, Isaiah. Like, a luxury hotel, you feel like, okay, you did all the work to travel there. You're in the hotel. You brought all your suitcases up to the room. Like, and then it's like, oh, I'm here one night and then I got to pack all my crap back up and get out of there. That kind of sucks.
0: How many suitcases are you going to have for a one night trip? What are you packing?
1: Well, that's a good question.
0: I won't even say what I was thinking. Go ahead. Is this thing on?
1: Yes.
0: That's a good producer right there. Just in case he's serious. Yes, it's on.
1: This or that actually goes back to something that Isaiah was talking earlier. He mentioned his boneless wings and not telling the waitress that they should have been free. But I'm going to go with the wing situation. Are you in for all drums or flappers?
0: Now, I get both. I don't pick one or the other. I used to, if I was picking one, it would go drums. I don't know what's happened. I think maybe I do know what happened. I think a while ago I read a story that typically, the flaps have a little bit more meat on it. They're just a little easier to eat. I've switched. I'm a flaps guy.
1: I'm all drums. In fact, I will pay the extra dollar or $2 to do all drums.
0: Big spender over here bringing 10 different suitcases up for a one night stay.
1: I'm gonna go in all drums, Isaiah. How about you?
2: I'm also gonna go all drums. I like flappers, but I much prefer drums. Whenever I go to Roosters, they always give me, if I get five wings, which sometimes I do, Scott, they always give me three flappers and two drums, and I just hate it when they do that. They do it every single time. I always want the drums, and I always end up with more flappers than drums. So I'm gonna go with drums.
1: But that's why that dollar for all drums is worth it.
2: It is worth it. For at Roosters, it's 100% worth it. Next one for me, we had this. This was a controversy yesterday when we were hanging out by the pool of what we were going to do afterwards food-wise. Because when I'm at the pool, there's like certain foods that I crave because I'm out in the heat, then certain foods that I just don't want at all. Are you guys getting with, after a pool day or at a pool day, you'd rather have your hot dogs, your hamburgers, your brats, or would you guys rather order a pizza and hang out by the pool?
0: You're talking about
2: pool food, pizza, or kind of like grilling out?
0: Grilling out for me.
1: I'd be okay with either, to be honest with you. I think
0: I wouldn't leave the party if it was pizza, but I would definitely do. I love, like, especially at a pool party, man.
1: Yeah.
0: Fire up.
1: But pool and pizza sounds like it goes well together, though.
0: I think hot dogs and hamburgers at a pool sounds good, too.
1: So generally, yeah, you want something that, like, are you going back in the pool or is your pool day done?
2: For us, our pool day was, we had just finished the pool day, but we were going to eat it outside. Like, we weren't getting back in, but we were eating it at the pool. The pool day was over.
0: Fire up the grill.
1: I don't want to fire up the grill. I want somebody else to fire up the grill. If they're firing up the grill, I'll eat their hot dogs and burgers over their pizza.
0: Okay, but if you have to order it, you're getting, or if you had to do the grill, if you had to be the cook,
1: oh, then give me the pizza.
0: You're ordering pizza. Okay. Yeah, Isaiah, what do you got?
2: That's the exact situation I was in when we were talking about it. Like, my fiance is like, I want you to grill up some brats. I want you to make hot dogs. I'm like, I'm already hot. I'm going to just stand in front of this grill. It's like 100 degrees out here. I'm like, if it was somebody else and they could just hand me the plate, I would rather have that as pool food. But if I'm going to stand in front of this hot grill, then just give me the pizza and let me sit away from it and cool down a little bit. So I'm going to go with pizza.
0: One more quick one from the index cards from the game that Scotty got me 5 years ago. Okay, you guys getting with, you'd rather have x-ray vision or you'd rather have super magnified hearing? Super magnified hearing.
1: Ooh, hearing or vision? I think for me, I think it'd be most beneficial to have the hearing. So I'll go that.
0: Yeah, either would be nice.
1: There's some stuff you don't want to hear.
0: I'm going to go with x-ray vision.
1: Yeah.
2: If I had to choose between the two, I think I'm going to lean the hearing. I'm a snoop, so I'd like to hear what other people are saying about me. The x-ray vision, I think there would be too many situations where I'd probably have to turn that off.
0: You don't have to turn it off. You'd have to, like, maybe look away.
2: Censor.
0: You know, exactly. You'd have to have some self-discipline.
1: What do you want to see better? Like, there's not that many things that I'm like, oh, I really, really want to see better.
0: Maybe I should have looked into this more. You're right. Well, what do I want to hear more?
1: Oh, if someone's down the hall talking and you kind of want to.
0: What are they saying about me? Yeah. They're saying this and that segment really sucked. All right. We're going to try and do better with best bets next.
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8: We've had a ridiculous amount of fun this morning. Call-in show, On The Money. We ranked betting scandals. We talked about whether we would rather talk to fishies or animals. 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If you love On The Money, then you would love joining us out at Hollywood Casino for the watch party for the World Cup. 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So join us at the Sportsbook at Hollywood Casino Columbus. All right, but right now it is time for best bets. And for my best bets this week, I'm going to go with Wyndham Clark today at the Canadian Open. He is 6-1 to win. He almost won last week at Jack's Place at Muirfield Village. Ended up very close and tied for second. So 6-1, actually tied for third. 6-1 Wyndham Clark. And I'm also going to add in Tommy Fleetwood at +550. And just a reminder, earlier in the show, we talked about how the preseason Heisman favorite has not won the Heisman Trophy since 2004. That was Matt Leinart. That means let's look at the current Heisman Trophy odds. I'm crossing off CJ Carr because he is the favorite coming into this year. And I'm following what Dave said about Julian Sain. I think 12-1 is great value. If you look at the schedule that Ohio State has, he's going to have a lot of opportunities in a lot of primetime, big time games this college football season. So 12-1, Julian Sain. That is also one of my best bets. Dave, how about you? What are your best bets for this Sunday?
9: Yeah, first of all, my weekly public service announcement, and I put my money where my mouth is. I'm a Reds fan, big Reds fan, but man, their bullpen is just in disarray. It's injured, and the guys that are healthy are not pitching well. So my advice, and I've been doing this, if the Reds get a lead today against the Diamondbacks, my friend, let's say the Diamondbacks then are getting, let's say it's a 2-0 lead in the fourth, and the Diamondbacks are getting +250, roughly, on the money line, bet Scotty's car on the money line. Or your own car, because the Diamondbacks are going to come back and win that game most likely. So I've been, you know, fading my own team, but it's not just to do the Chris Holtman rule, as you call it, or, you know, hedging with the heart. I actually think the Reds bullpen is trash, and it's been paying off lately. The other one that I like, looking ahead to the NBA draft, I have a sneaking suspicion. Everybody's saying the top four is set and whatever, or top four is set. I think Acuff, Darius Acuff Jr. is going to sneak into the top four, and I have him going to the Chicago Bulls. Is this wishful thinking? Probably. But you can get 15-1 odds that Darius Acuff Jr. will be the number four pick of the NBA draft. I have a suspicion the Bulls are going to take him at four. So you're getting 15-1 odds there at Acuff going number four overall to the Bulls.
8: A couple other betting odds that I wanted to bring up, and I'm going to have Isaiah guess at this as a Browns fan in just a second. But there are odds on who the starting quarterback will be for the Cleveland Browns in week one of the season, Deshaun Watson or Shedeur Sanders. And I'm curious, Isaiah, as a Browns fan, who do you think is the favorite to be the week one starter?
10: I believe it is Deshaun Watson.
8: That is correct. He is actually -220 to be the Browns starter. Shedeur is +155. I found that kind of interesting that it is as close as it is.
9: What's happened with Gabriel? He was taken in the third round. Shadur's taken in the fifth round. They don't even discuss Gabriel's even in this mix, do they?
10: He's not in the mix whatsoever. Like, he's not getting first team reps. He recently had his number stolen. Like, he's...
9: Oh, wow.
10: Unfortunately for him, he just moved to number six off number eight. Jared Verse came in and took that immediately. I'll be interested to see where he ends up this fall, because they also just drafted Taylen Green as well. They spent a sixth rounder on him, I believe. And so we'll see this fall if Gabriel's still on the squad. They try to move him, or what they do with him, because he is in no conversations of being in the starting mix. It's pretty much out of Shedeur and Deshaun. And from everything out of Cleveland, it seems like Shedeur has actually tightened the race up a little bit. In the beginning of the training camp, it seemed like Deshaun really had started to separate himself. But towards the end of minicamp, apparently Shedeur started playing a little bit stronger.
9: Let me ask you this. If I was a Browns fan, I would just roll with Shedeur. What? I mean, okay. Let's say Deshaun Watson wins the job. He looks a little bit better. It's close, but Deshaun looks a little bit better. I mean, what's the ceiling with Deshaun Watson as a starting quarterback of the Browns this year? Like 8-9, 9-8, something like that?
10: Probably.
9: That would be the worst thing for the Browns, in my opinion.
10: It would be the worst. Because, yeah. I mean, either way, I don't see either of these quarterbacks keeping them from drafting a quarterback next season. Like, it feels like it's inevitable in the 2027 draft the Browns are going to take a quarterback. The only way that you're starting Deshaun week one is if Todd Monken's here to win games. That's what his job is. He has no idea how long he's going to be head coach for. If he thinks that Deshaun Watson's going to get him to 8 or 9 wins, then that's what he has to do. But for the future of the Browns, I think Shador's your better shot because he's still on his rookie contract.
9: And if he played well, like if Deshaun played well, he's going to be a free agent. There's no way you're going to bring Deshaun back. Let's say he played. I don't think he would play well. If Shedeur plays well, then it's at least a conversation. Or if you think, well, he played well, but we still want to draft our quarterback, then he could have some trade value. And maybe a quarterback will get hurt in camp, a backup quarterback where a team needs a backup quarterback. Maybe that's how you guys could trade Gabriel. We'll see what happens. Fun show, guys.
8: Loved it.
9: We barely kept it on the rails, but we kept it on the rails. All right, that is our show for today. Thank you very much for joining us. We appreciate it very much. For Scotty Vegas and Isaiah Jacob, I am Dave Biddle. Up next is Fan Sports Sunday with Dylan Gonzalez and Dylan Tyre. This has been On the Money.
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10: Good morning, I'm Isaiah Jacob. The New York Knicks are celebrating their first NBA title since 1973 after knocking off the Spurs in five games. Jalen Brunson capped off an incredible postseason run with 45 points in the championship clincher last night, securing finals MVP honors in the process. Up in Northeast Ohio, the Guardians picked up a 3-1 win over Detroit thanks to a two-run blast from Daniel Schneeman. But the bigger story for Cleveland is the status of Jose Ramirez. The Gardo's all-star third baseman suffered a fractured left hand and now faces an uncertain timetable for his return. The Reds got a 2-1 victory over the Diamondbacks yesterday. They're back on again today at 1:40. Coverage begins right here on The Fan at 1:10. In the NBA, the Cavaliers are monitoring a situation involving James Harden, who was arrested in Houston early yesterday morning and charged with a misdemeanor weapons offense. Breaking sports news when it happens on The Fan, Ohio's sports destination.
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8: Welcome into a Fan Sports Sunday, and it's going to get weird for the second time ever because it's the second edition of Dylan and Dylan on a Fan Sports Sunday. Isaiah Jacob is behind the glass as well. And we got to figure out a way to communicate on the air between the three of us, I think.
14: Yeah, I'm going to leave that up to Isaiah. You're Dylan Gonzalez. I'm Dylan Tyre. It also doesn't get much easier if you do the initials DG and DT with the rhyming there. So, Isaiah,
8: too close.
14: We've got a couple of hours here. Figure it out by the end of the show, and we'll use that going forward.
10: I struggled with this last time. As soon as I saw you guys walk in this morning, I'm like, man, I don't know how I'm going to talk to you all, but I'm just going to throw things back at you, and you guys can just grab it.
8: Yeah, perfect. I mean, so obviously we can get to the biggest thing. Last night, the Knicks won the Larry O'Brien Trophy, and they're your NBA champions. They beat the Spurs in five games. I guess during their run in the postseason, I picked the Knicks to beat the Spurs, so we'll start there. But if I'm not going to act like I picked the Knicks to win in October, and I don't think most people did. So, and I don't. T-Bone tells me in the mornings that this is too much of an in the weeds take. So let me ask you if you feel the same way. I think the Thunder are still the best team in the NBA. I think there was not enough talked about how many injuries they went through. Their second best player, Jalen Williams, he was a second team all NBA last year. And then he basically missed the whole Western Conference Finals, and people were acting like, I feel like it wasn't talked about enough.
14: Yeah, I would agree with that. And I think that, you know, so much focus gets put on SGA, so much focus gets put on Chet. And obviously they have a tremendous supporting cast around, I guess, the big three in Chet, SGA, and Jalen Williams, but they're missing Jalen Williams, right? Like, and I don't know. I don't know why it doesn't get talked about as enough or as much, and maybe it is the whole SGA thing and being the MVP, but he is a big piece there, obviously. He's that second guy. He's the number two to SGA, and on some nights he can take over and be the number one. You know, so much of that series against the Spurs was Chet getting bullied by Wemby. That was a huge story.
8: Yeah.
14: But no, I'm with you. Like, I still think the Thunder are the best team in the NBA. They're going to be right back next year. We're truly blessed. I think these Western Conference finals are going to be amazing for years to come, assuming Wemby continues to ascend. You know, the Spurs and OKC, that's going to develop into a tremendous rivalry, I think.
15: Yeah, I think the reason why that rhetoric wasn't there from the fans' perspective is for some reason this hate for OKC just developed, I feel like grassroots. And I don't, we're acting like the Thunder are like the Warriors or the Bulls or like some dynasty that we're like, oh man, I'm tired of them winning. They won one championship, and then people got fatigued of them immediately. I don't know if it's like the flopping with SGA. Yeah, and
14: that's what it is. It's the social media hate because of the SGA flopping, and all of that gets kind of overblown. I think he's still a tremendous basketball player, and what he does to get to the line is unique. But, I mean, they are a very good team, and they are set up for years to come with the youth, the contracts, the draft capital. You know, fascinated to see what OKC does this offseason because there are chances they could do some things like a lot of other teams in the NBA. But all of this to say, yeah, I don't think anybody expected the New York Knicks to win the NBA title. You know, you said going back to October, even when the playoffs started,
15: oh, yeah.
14: I don't think anybody thought the Knicks would be there. You know, the Celtics were probably the favorites out of the East, right? They weren't the number one seed in the East. That was the Pistons, believe it or not. But, you know, the Knicks, they proved that. That's just a team of dogs, man.
15: Yeah, man. If you even go into like the first round, they were down 2-1 to the Atlanta Hawks. I would love to go back and see what the odds were for the Knicks to win a championship when they were down 2-1 to the Hawks. But I mean, also going back to the second reason why I think people like were down on OKC is because I think the NBA is in a rush to anoint Wemby. And I'm not going to sit here and act like he's not who everyone thinks he is. But he's still 22 years old, and the Spurs, I believe they missed the playoffs last year. So this was their first season in the playoffs with Wemby. And I'm one of those people, there's an exception or two, maybe like once a decade in any sport. But I believe when it comes to especially the major ones, there's levels to this. And you're not just going to go from missing the playoffs to winning the championships. The Knicks have been through the ringer. They've been through kind of like similarly, I feel like, and we're going to talk about this in the next break. I think the Cavs they look in the mirror and they see the Knicks. They're like, this could be us.
14: Mm-hmm.
15: They built it. They had a little bit of a core with Jalen Brunson and then the Nova Knicks, and then they changed it a little bit and brought in Kat. And I feel like that's how the Cavs see themselves. Like, they're like, we have the core with Donovan Mitchell and Evan Mobley and Jared Allen. And then, okay, maybe we made a little tweak with James Harden. And then, like, maybe with the full season of these guys, we could be the Knicks next year. And I feel like that's how sports work. Like, you can't just make the jump, even if you have a player as good as Wemby. I was hearing people saying Spurs sweep, Spurs in five. And I'm like, the Knicks are the veteran, battle-tested team. The Spurs just got here.
14: Yeah, and that was kind of the sentiment going into the playoffs, right? That whoever came out of the West would likely win the title going away. And when the Celtics were eliminated, that was really the sentiment that it was either going to be the Oklahoma City Thunder or the San Antonio Spurs. And I'm with you, and it was even surprising for people. And I think, to your point, folks thought the Spurs would beat the Knicks handily because they beat OKC, and everybody was like, okay, while they haven't gone through that pain of losing in the playoffs before, it kind of looks like they're ready right now. And then when it got to the NBA Finals, I think it was apparent that they were not ready. And that starts from the top down. You know, Mitch Johnson, their head coach, I thought he was bad in this series. The second halves by the Spurs in this series. Here's a stat from ESPN Analytics. In the four games the Spurs lost the NBA Finals, they had a 91.6% chance of winning game one, up 13 points midway through the third, a 72.8% chance of winning game two, up 2 points with a minute left in the fourth, a 99.6% chance of winning game four, up 20 points with 9:33 left in the fourth quarter, and then a 95.4% chance of winning game five yesterday, up 10 points with 7:54 left in the fourth. That's incredible. The Knicks are, they're just built a little bit different, right? Like, if they get it to 10, 12 points with 8 minutes left, look out. Like, that team, it feels like they're leading at that point.
15: Yeah, there was a few, game one, game three specifically and a little bit last night, it very much felt like a veteran team doesn't lose that game.
14: No way. No way. I mean, game four, no way, up 29 points.
15: Or game, I said game three, I meant game four.
14: Absolutely not.
15: And it's kind of disappointing. I don't know, this might be dramatic. I don't know if you can bring De'Aaron Fox back to this team.
14: Yeah, man, he was in some big moments. He was very, very bad. And it's fascinating, like, to go back to game four, you know, De'Aaron Fox is the guy getting dragged after that loss. If it goes the other way, Josh Hart is getting dragged the exact same way for the Knicks. You know, he misses that layup slash dunk to take the lead, and then he didn't box out Stephon Castle down low that led to that put back for Castle at that point. So, and then the script completely flips, and it's De'Aaron Fox. And, you know, I didn't think he was great in the game yesterday either. But, you know, I think you have to include Wemby in that, too. Like, the guy has stuff to add to his game, and if he continues on the ascent that people think he is on, he's going to be a lot to deal with. But Jalen Brunson was the guy last night. He is a clutch player.
15: Yeah, our boss Fish sent us me, Joshua, and T-Bone. He sent us a huge list of things that didn't exist before the Knicks. This is their first title since 1973, and I thought that this was a short list, but then I actually clicked on the tweet, and it's about like five pages worth of stuff, so I'll skim through some of them. No Apple, Star Wars, Pac-Man, ESPN, Wi-Fi, Home Depot, Saturday Night Live. That wasn't a thing. Foot Locker, eBay, Dell, YouTube, Red Bull, Panera. No Minnesota Timberwolves, not even a franchise yet, or the Orlando Magic. The Dallas Mavericks didn't exist. Oh, by the way, speaking of the Dallas Mavericks, how do you draft Jalen Brunson and Luka, get rid of both of them?
14: Yeah,
15: Jalen, Jalen A, winning a championship, and B, winning one before Luka. Like, the egg's been all over the face of the Dallas Mavericks, but I feel like this is like another layer to that. Jalen Brunson winning the championship and being the finals MVP.
14: Yeah. When you put everything in perspective, it's incredible. You know, you talk about those things that weren't invented yet. The Saturday Night Live one is hilarious because SNL has been on forever. But, you know, the Brunson thing too, putting that in perspective of, you know, the Mavericks had he and Luka, obviously, and he wins, and he's become this incredible player. I mean, where does Brunson stack up right now among the best players in the NBA? He's the finals MVP.
15: I was thinking about that earlier, and I still think, despite the fact that he won finals MVP, I still like discriminate against him because of his size.
14: Yeah, he's a different style player, right? But there's something about the guy. Like, he just gets it done in crunch time.
15: Like, last night, obviously he finished the game well, but I remember watching in the second half thinking, like, the Spurs had a real shot to just knock out the Knicks, and Jalen Brunson would just not let them.
14: Yeah,
15: 100%. Like, he was just like, you know what? No one else on this team is making shots. I will just take all the shots.
14: He scored half their points last night.
15: Yeah, it's ridiculous. So, congrats to the Knicks. Congrats to Jalen Brunson. The Cavs offseason got off to a bad start. We'll tell you how next on a Fan Sports Sunday.
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29: We're going to see some scattered showers a little earlier, and then a better chance for stronger storms later this afternoon. We're going to see lots of heavy rain and some gusty winds, though. The good news is humidity drops tonight, setting up for a nice cooler couple days on your Monday and Tuesday, with highs in the 70s and low dew points. I'm your 10 Weather Impact meteorologist, Lily Aldrich, with 97.1 The Fan.
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15: So the Cavs offseason didn't get off to the start that they thought it would, because yesterday morning, Cavs guard James Harden was arrested and been charged with a misdemeanor, unlawful carrying of a weapon. I didn't even know you could get a gun charge in Texas, but he found a way to do so. According to Harris County court records, Harden was taken into custody at 3:41 a.m. when a handgun was observed on the seat of the car he owns. Harden is expected to opt out of his player option, but also expected to sign a multi-year deal with the Cavs. Not quite the start that they hoped for, but what do you think the Cavs should do in this offseason? And what do you think they should do with the likes of James Harden, Evan Mobley, Donovan Mitchell, etc.?
14: James Harden gonna James Harden,
15: yes,
14: isn't he? Guy yeah. loves being
15: he
14: in the news.
15: He was for sure on the way home from the strip club. I would bet a lot of money on that.
14: Well, you know, I think all of this starts right with handling some of the cap issues, and that'll begin with the extension of James Harden.
15: Right.
14: As you talked about there, the expectation he'll decline that player option. They'll sign him long-term for less money to create a little bit of flexibility for themselves. You know, I think it became very apparent in the playoffs that the Cavs need to get better defensively, and they probably need a sharpshooter, right? A guy that can bang threes, essentially, you know, a 3-and-D guy on the wing. So how do you do that? It's not like they have a wealth of picks like Oklahoma City, where you can trade all of these lottery picks and get a big star that way. And there are names out there, right? Like people have floated Giannis, people have floated LeBron James, some smaller names, I guess, maybe better players, but smaller names out there as well. I think it's probably, if you want to do something major and maybe pave the way for Mobley, it's maybe a Jared Allen trade. Like he's the centerpiece of a trade, and you let Mobley kind of fill a role and get another guy to play with Donovan Mitchell and James Harden that way. I mean, what do you think the options are? Because it feels to me that things are kind of limited.
15: So I work with a crazy person named Tyvis Powell. He, in February during the trade deadline, he knew before it was even reported, but he didn't want to say it on the air for some reason. He said that there was a Giannis trade in place, and then it got poo-pooed from inside the organization. And he told me who that person was. And then about 4 or 5 months later, all the national guys come out saying the same thing. Like, hey, they almost got Giannis and then it just didn't work out. According to Tyvis, that person who did not want Giannis was Donovan Mitchell. He wanted to roll. He wanted Evan Mobley to be his running mate. And now Tyvis, because he's a crazy person, he's like, it's too late. I don't want Giannis now. We wasted a year, essentially. I wouldn't go that far. I think you still go and get Giannis. I know this organization, and I apparently Donovan Mitchell as well, is super high on Evan Mobley. I don't see it. I see him as a decent defensive player of the year. I don't see him as like a 1B option offensively. Like I think like a lot of optimistic Cavs personnel and fans think he's, I don't think he's ever going to be that. And I don't think Donovan Mitchell's a number one on a championship team either. So I think you have to bring in Giannis. I think you must bring in Giannis. And honestly, I would like to see, I know it's unrealistic, and I admit that I'm a huge LeBron guy. I want to see them find a way to bring in LeBron too, but I don't see how they do it because they, not to get too far in the weeds, but it looks like they're not going to be able to use like a mid-level exception type thing on him. I know he's going to be 42 next year, but I don't see him taking a vet minimum. He's still a top 20 player in the NBA. Like, I still think he's going to want his value. I think he still wants to play in LA. So I don't know if the LeBron thing is going to happen, even though a lot of people want to see it just for nostalgia purposes. And he can still contribute. And in this scenario, he would be the third best player on your team if you bring in Giannis and then you got Donovan Mitchell and then LeBron. But I think Giannis should be their priority this offseason.
14: I mean, I think if you can go out and get the guy, you should absolutely try and do it. I think it makes them a better team. What sort of role does Giannis play? You know, because Donovan Mitchell has been the guy there for the last couple of seasons, right? And they bring in James Harden. He's a running mate. You know, we've talked about Evan Mobley and obviously what Mitchell thinks about him. how do you think they sort of balance things between Giannis and Mitchell if that were to happen?
15: I think it. See, here's
14: Giannis needs the ball.
15: I'm about to get frustrated because it's the Cavs thinking what they should do is just say, Giannis, you're the dude.
14: Mm-hmm.
15: But they have like this obsession with Donovan Mitchell. And it's because it's like, oh, he picked us. He picked us. He chose. He could have left and he chose to re-sign us. And now they put him on this pedestal. And I think they don't see him for what he is because of that. They're mm-hmm. like, this guy wanted to be here and we want to win with him as the guy. And the problem is that I don't think that that's realistic.
10: I agree 100%. I don't think that he can be the number one guy. Getting Giannis would be fantastic. But I understand why Donovan doesn't want to play with Giannis, because I think Giannis could be a difficult player to play with at the power forward position, just because he can't shoot, which is difficult. Right. And then that takes the ball out of Donovan's hands. Like, for him, he wants to be the guy. And if Giannis comes to the Cavs, we can all agree in this room, he would be the 1A guy that you would want having the ball in their hands. For me, the biggest frustration in this is that it's been evident for the Cavaliers that the weakness on their team for the past four seasons has been the wing position. Like, they haven't had a strong wing. We saw in the playoffs this year, they were starting at the three, either Dean Wade or Max Strus throughout the entire season. And Max played great, but he's not a small forward. Like, he isn't a small forward. And when Dean Wade plays, he can be a small forward, but gives you absolutely nothing on offense. And they tried to bring in DeAndre Hunter 2 years back, and that was supposed to fill that role. And when they did that, I was super excited. I was like, finally, we get the wing guy that can contribute on offense and guard Jaylen Brown and Jason Tatum when you play the Celtics in the playoffs. But that's the one position for the Cavs where they need that. And we saw with the Knicks last night, that OG and an OB. Mm-hmm. That's what they need. I mean, it's the one position on their team that they really can't figure out. And it's the most important position also in basketball, the small forward position.
15: And you bring up the Celtics. If the Celtics are the team to get Giannis, this era of the Cavs cooked. Over. I don't think they bounce back from that. What I think they're going to do is not what I think they should do, but what I think what they're going to do, and I brought it up in the opening break, I really think they could be next year's Knicks. I really think they think that. I really think they think if they just keep pounding on the door that eventually it's going to open up.
0: But you got to do something, right? Like what Isaiah just highlighted right there, it obviously wasn't good enough. They were swept by the Knicks.
15: Yeah.
0: Like, it wasn't even close.
10: It wasn't close.
15: Analytically, it was close, though.
14: Right. Sure.
15: Yes.
14: Sure. So, okay, if they don't get Giannis, and let's say that Giannis does not go to the Celtics. Let's say Giannis goes to the Heat or somebody like that. What do the Cleveland Cavaliers do? Or do they do anything?
15: I think they have to. You trade Jared Allen and you get, like, the wing equivalent,
14: mm-hmm.
15: whoever that is, whoever their scouting department decides what it is, like,

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1: It's like, yeah, he's older, but he averages like 16 a game, and he can still lock somebody up.
2: Is that enough, though?
1: I don't think that's enough either. Yeah. I think I said it already. It's got to be Giannis. If they don't bring in Giannis, I don't think this group of Cavs are winning an NBA championship. How are drug raid in Peru and the World Cup all related? We'll tell you how next in 2 minutes on a Fan Sports Sunday.
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1: All right, this is my favorite story from the week as police in Peru took a novel approach to clamping down on drug trafficking Wednesday as they conducted a raid disguised as the 2026 World Cup mascots. A video posted to their TikTok account. I didn't know police had TikTok accounts, but I'm also not on TikTok, so I guess I'm not surprised. But dressed as Clutch the Bald Eagle, Maple, and Maple the Moose, they broke through a gate with a battering ram before arresting a man in a white vest. And of course, that white powder and guns is what they got out of all of this. But man, what a way to just be undercover and make an arrest during the World Cup is to just dress up like World Cup mascots.
2: I feel like this is something you see in like a 2006 Will Ferrell flick. Like he dresses up as the mascot at the Super Bowl or something and breaks, like it's a Mark Wahlberg, Will Ferrell combo movie.
1: Maybe Kevin Hart would be in that.
2: Yeah,
1: film as well.
2: A real buddy cop style thing here. I guess, yeah, to your point, Peruvian TikTok must be popping with different police stations there. And that's incredible.
1: Yeah, and I guess they did this in Valentine's Day 2025. They did a very similar thing where they dressed up as Marvel superheroes and did a bust.
2: So is this like a bit that they do, or is it like an actual police method?
1: I thought like police stuff is like some of the most serious stuff that is like dealt with on Earth, but they're not taking it too seriously.
2: Yeah,
1: they're still having a good time.
2: I can't tell you off the top of my head what crime in Peru is like, but it sounds like these guys, they've got it going on. A little bit of entertainment, a little bit of doing their job mixed in.
1: Like, could you imagine if you're a criminal in Peru?

0: Like, you see a mascot now and you're like, oh crap, this is it. This is it. I'm done for.
1: And how embarrassing it is to like get taken down by somebody dressed as a mascot reading you the Miranda rights, like dressed up as Brutus Buckeye or something. Imagine that.
0: Oh my God. Imagine. That would be awesome.
1: Like it. Think about that. Think about how many people might have warrants out at an Ohio State football game. I'm just spitballing here. There's 102,000 people at an Ohio State football game. More than a few have got to have warrants out, right? Think about walking and you see like six different Brutus Buckeyes on the concourse. Wait a second. I thought there was only one Brutus Buckeye. Just Columbus PD walking around, baby.
0: Yeah, they got all those concerts there. I saw Brutus was dressed up in his cowboy hat for Buckeye Country Superfest last night. Mm. Maybe do a little bust at a concert at the Shoe. Why not?
1: Handcuffs hidden under the hat.
0: That's right. But I bring this all up to ask you guys, how much World Cup are you guys watching? And are you in any way interested in Team USA?
1: Okay. I think you're a loser if you're not into the World Cup, especially when it's on your home soil. I'm not a soccer guy really at all. Like, I'll pay attention to what's going on. I have a general grasp of what's going on in the world of soccer. I'm not a soccer watcher, first of all, because I think, you know, day to day, week to week, it's relatively boring, the games. And also, I have a busy sports schedule and it doesn't quite fit in. But when the World Cup is going on, it brings everybody together. There's such a sense of unity around the World Cup. And the fact that it's on American soil, I think, is so cool. And you're seeing all these different people from other countries come over here and you get to see a little bit of their culture and how into it they are. You got to get behind your team, right? It's exciting. It's like the Olympics. Everybody becomes a Team USA fan, no matter what the sport is in the Olympics. Don't poo-poo the World Cup. It's the biggest sporting event on the planet. And so I'm all in on Team USA. Was very happy to see them completely dominate the other night. And I'll be rooting and cheering for Team USA to go as far as they possibly can. I'm hoping they're able to make a little run here and surprise some people.
0: How about you, Isaiah? How much World Cup have you watched since? I think it started on Thursday, I want to say.
2: It's funny because leading up to Team USA's game on Friday, my buddies started texting me on like Friday morning. They're like, should we do something for the game? Like, should we do a cookout? And it was kind of like everyone's kind of testing the waters, kind of like dipping a toe into it. There was some interest, but it was pretty general. And then I think the best thing that could have happened for the World Cup, at least in the United States, is for Team USA to do what they did on Friday, which was have an electric performance. Anybody who was like half in, the goal was immediate goal. Three goals in the first half, and then everybody who was kind of watching it was completely glued. And I was sitting at a bar watching the game, and it was literally the picture perfect thing that could happen for Team USA, because now yesterday all my friends are texting me, what should we do next Friday? Mm-hmm. And it's hilarious because now we're a week in advance. Before, it was like 4 hours in advance we're trying to figure out plans, and now it's a whole week. Everybody can't wait for them to play next. Everyone's like, is it next Friday? Like, when is the next game? And I always think too, for like four sporting events, when you make a little run in the playoffs, or for this, for Team USA, it can be exciting for everyone. And I even think about being in Columbus. We're kind of centrally located between a lot of like pro teams, the Bengals, the Browns, and sometimes that fever that's in Cleveland, if the Browns made a run in the playoffs, that would trickle down to Columbus a little bit, and there would be bandwagon fans that are excited for Cleveland. But that's in like 10x effect when it's Team USA, because everybody's patriotic. You might not be a Browns fan, you might not be a much of a pro guy, but maybe you link into the Browns. But when it's Team USA and you're like, hey, I can always get down for America at the bars,
1: yes, sir,
2: all your friends, it makes it 10x more fun, where it's so much easier to jump on that bandwagon. So I think this next Friday will be a lot of fun. I'm not a soccer guy either, but I can get behind some World Cup.
1: And just think about the momentum that's going to continue to build as well. You said one game got you in, really one half, maybe even 10 minutes of that first half got you in. And now you want to plan with your friends to next week. Folks, the United States got a favorable group draw, and the United States should probably win their group. The momentum's going to continue to build. You know, if they deliver again next week and the week after that, it's only going to get more and more hyped up. And then when they advance on to the knockout stages, think about all the excitement at that point. You know, the momentum's going to be building for Team USA. Getting a little bit ahead of ourselves here. But like I said, favorable draw. I'm fired up about it. Go Team USA.
0: Yeah, the fan poll on Friday that someone put up, not saying it was me. Okay, it was me. But not a lot of people. It was like, how much World Cup are you going to watch? And it was like, not at all. USA only, most of the games, all of the games. And when I last checked it, it was like overwhelmingly like, I'm not checking this out at all whatsoever.
1: Who cares?
0: And,
1: come on.
0: And I, you guys have me feeling bad. Because, all right, here's what happened. I'm going to tell you, okay? I didn't watch any of the game. But here's why, okay? So I was heading back home around the time that it was about to start. And my phone is just blowing up, saying like, oh, man. 7 minutes in, we scored. Woo. And then it was like, what? Like 31 minutes in. And I was like, and then they scored right at the end of the first half. And I was like, I was fully prepared to watch the second half of this game. But why now? I don't need to now. Right. I know the result. It's over. So because it's like what you said benefited them just hopping over, just getting hot immediately was the reason why I personally didn't tune in. I was like, oh man, they were too hot.
2: You missed the fun.
0: Yeah, I missed all the action already. So I was like, okay,
1: are you now a little
0: cool.
1: excited for the rest of the games?
0: Yes, I think I will make it a point to try to tune into the next one, because we were talking to Eric Reeser about this from Bishop and Friends, and we kind of were like in agreement that when everyone's going to really hop on is if they get out of pool play.
1: 100%. Yeah.
0: That's when all the hype's going to happen if they're able to do that. Because I remember, I think it was the 2010 World Cup where we kind of had like a similar game. I'll have to go back and look during the break where it was like Landon Donovan scored a goal, I remember, really early in a game. And it's just like they got all the momentum and then it just took off from there. And I feel like you talked about the patriotism, Isaiah, like, I feel like that's what it was. It was like patriotism combined with sports fandom just met at a perfect time in the 2010 World Cup. And I feel like as a nation, we were superly high invested in that World Cup. And they got to the knockout stage. I don't know if they won a game or not in the knockout stage.
1: So they won their group, and the way they won it was an incredible fashion. 91st minute, Landon Donovan scores to beat Algeria. They won a group with England in it, so that was a big deal. And then they were knocked out in the round of 16 by Ghana. So, yes, there was tons of hype that year, and I feel like we're hoping to feel similar things this go-round, right?
0: Yes. And who do they play in the next round? I know they played Paraguay last round.
2: They play Australia on Friday,
0: Australia,
2: I believe.
0: Australia, that's right.
1: Yeah.
0: Yes.
1: Who surprised some people, I think, last night, and I think people were expecting that to be another easy win for the Americans, but Australia looked okay yesterday. My brother actually went to the World Cup yesterday, and to the point that I'm making where it's like, just give it a try.
0: Yeah.
1: He went to the Brazil-Morocco game at New Jersey/New York Stadium, and he sent a text. Like, he didn't have a rooting interest in that game at all. He said, this is absolutely incredible. It's completely wild. So just give it a try, you know? Give it a try, see what you think.
0: So we got Stanley Cup Game 6 tonight. We'll preview that and talk Jackets offseason next on a FanSports Sunday.
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0: So in case you missed it, the New York Knicks are the 2026 NBA champions. We got Stanley Cup action tonight, and we could maybe have a champion in that sport as well, as Carolina leads the series over the Golden Knights 3-2. Game six is tonight in Vegas at 8 o'clock. What do you think of the matchup coming into tonight's game, Dylan?
1: Well, it's been an awesome Stanley Cup final so far, a back and forth series, and it feels like Carolina has a little bit of an edge right now. They've won back-to-back games. At one point, you know, Vegas led this series 2-1, but I feel like Carolina has stolen some momentum winning back-to-back games. They won 5-3 in Vegas on Tuesday and then went home to Carolina and knocked off Vegas 4-2 on Thursday. William Karlsson is not going to play in this game for Vegas. He's an important piece for them. There's also questions surrounding their goaltender, Carter Hart, who's given up 4+ in each of the first 5 games of this Stanley Cup final. So while Carolina feels like it has the momentum, Vegas is a team that's been there before. You know, they've already been to 2 Stanley Cup finals, now 3 in the franchise's existence. They've won one of those, and a lot of those players that won the Stanley Cup are still on this team. I think they're going to be an extremely hard out tonight. I think Vegas digs deep and finds a way to win this game to force a game 7. And you know what? Anything can happen in game 7, but that one would be on home ice for Carolina. So I think they would obviously be favored to win a game 7 with that being at home. But tonight, I think we see Vegas dig deep and find a way to win this game. Carolina is going to be hungry to get it done, though. So I expect a really good one, which isn't any different than anything we've seen in the Stanley Cup final so far.
0: Yeah, I'm looking right now on ESPN. It has the money line. Hurricanes are the favorite, -115. But Golden Knights are right there, -105. So
1: essentially a pick-up.
0: Essentially, yeah, a toss-up and a... John Tortorella, the head coach of the Golden Knights, former Blue Jackets head coach, he had a couple of quotes after game 5. He seems pretty confident that they'll be back.
16: Yeah, I thought we had a good start. We had a really good start. We lost momentum when we went back-to-back in penalties. It's about the same time that we lost Bill. We got to find a way. I'm going to leave my clothes here. That's for sure. They'll be in the hotel.
0: That's a great quote.
1: Torts is a quote machine, and that one's one of the very best right there. Who says that? I'm going to leave my clothes here, but that's Torts. I wonder if he actually did, you know?
0: Yes.
1: What happens if they lose tonight? Do you think he makes the call to the hotel to be like, hey, can I get my clothes, or is it just a wash at that point? Leave them. Donate.
0: Fly to Carolina and get his clothes back. I don't know, but as most people know, Torts is a former Blue Jackets head coach, and since you're here, one of the... You're not the voice of the Blue Jackets. That's Bob McElligott, but you are the host of the Blue Jackets. Intermission, post game, pre game, anything that's not the game action, Dylan Tyer, he's doing it. He's the voice of that. So I think it would be doing the listeners disservice if we didn't ask you what you think about the Blue Jackets offseason, how it's gone so far. They re-signed Charlie Coyle. Zach Werenski is getting all these awards and recognitions. Boone Jenner's futures in the air, how they're going to improve this team. You just start where you want to start and we'll take your lead.
1: Yeah, it's obviously a really big offseason for the Columbus Blue Jackets for a lot of different reasons, right? They have some important unrestricted free agents. They got one of them locked up already in Charlie Coyle, which I think was a key. You know, the Blue Jackets extended Charlie Coyle for 6 more seasons, and he's already an older guy, 33, 34 years old, but he's just so consistent in what he does. He doesn't miss games. He's been to the playoffs every single season in his career, save this last one.
0: Yeah.
1: And I guess we'll start there. The Blue Jackets have been on the precipice for 2 consecutive seasons now, extremely close to making the Stanley Cup playoffs, but unfortunately couldn't get over that hump in the end. So obviously the big question going into the offseason is, how do we get over that hump? And I think the Blue Jackets want to add skill to their top 6 forward group. This past season was not a good one for Kent Johnson. The year prior, Kent Johnson was a huge piece and a huge reason that the Blue Jackets were even in the playoff conversation. This year, he didn't have that same production. So I don't think you can go into the year banking on that production being there, right? He just hasn't proven that he can do it on a consistent basis in the National Hockey League. So I think the Blue Jackets' goal is to go out and get somebody that can kind of fill that role, you know, a top 6 wing that can score. You know, I think the Blue Jackets already have lots of depth in the bottom 6. I think they have one of the better bottom 6s in the National Hockey League, and getting Charlie Coyle back is a big part of that. He's a player that can play up and down your lineup. But if you can get that skill, and it's out there this offseason, it really is out there this offseason. A lot of teams want to improve. That's the difficult thing. You know, so many teams fell just short of the playoffs, and all of the teams that made the playoffs and fell short of the Stanley Cup, they're going to want to get better too.
0: Right.
1: But I think there's going to be opportunity for the Blue Jackets kind of across the board. Like, there are names already out there, obviously. Brady Tkachuk's name has been out there. Dylan Larkin's name has been out there. Jason Robertson's name has been out there a little bit. Jordan Kyrou, Robert Thomas from the St. Louis Blues, their names have been out there. Other names are going to pop up, and, you know, guys that maybe aren't even expected to be dealt might get dealt. So I think there's going to be opportunity for the Blue Jackets, and Don Waddell, their general manager and president of hockey operations, has already said that he would like to make a move and like to be aggressive, and he thinks there will be things out there this offseason. So I think that's priority number one for the Blue Jackets. And for me, I think one of the most underrated things that they could do this offseason is kind of shore up things defensively. I think the Blue Jackets' defensive depth came into question at the end of the season. Damon Severson had a really nice year for the Blue Jackets, but when he got hurt and missed the remainder of the season, that's really when they started to falter. So I think, you know, Zach Werenski could use some help back there. On the left side, the Blue Jackets feel really solid between Zach Werenski, Ivan Provorov, and Dent Mateychuk. You know, Damon Severson was very solid on the right side of the defense last year. Dante Fabro got signed last offseason. He kind of struggled this past year. And Eric Goodbranson, who's the other right shot D for the Blue Jackets, is an unrestricted free agent. You know, Darnell Nurse's name just got out there. He's requested a trade from the Edmonton Oilers. You know, in the articles that you read that say, you know, this could be a potential fit, et cetera, the Blue Jackets have popped up there. You know, Nurse isn't the superstar that he's necessarily paid to be. He's one of the highest paid defensemen in the NHL, but he's a solid, hard-nosed player. You know, if Edmonton were to retain some salary on that and the Blue Jackets brought in a player like that, that would obviously help them defensively. But for me, I think you can make some shrewd moves on that blue line to make this team better defensively. And if you're able to land that big fish in the forward group and, you know, then bank on some continued progression, you know, by a player like Adam Fantilli, that same consistency from a guy like Charlie Coyle, Kirill Marchenko starting to make some steps. You know, I think the Blue Jackets are going to be in a spot where they're going to be fighting for a playoff spot next year. And if they're able to get that big fish that's a consistent scorer, I'd be shocked if they didn't get into the playoffs next year.
0: So one of the big fish you mentioned is Dylan Larkin. For those who might not know, he requested a trade, but he doesn't have a full no trade clause, but he has I think it's a 10 team.
1: No, he's got a full, oh, he's got a full no trade clause. Okay, so that is why this is so intriguing, because the Red Wings do not have a lot of leverage.
0: Yes.
1: So the way it worked with Larkin is initially he came out with a 3-team trade list. He said, yes, you can trade me to one of these three teams. Those three teams: the Vegas Golden Knights, the Minnesota Wild, and the Florida Panthers. It makes the most sense for the Minnesota Wild. It really doesn't make any sense for Florida or Vegas to trade for Dylan Larkin.
0: Right.
1: Now, the question is, can a team like Minnesota provide a fair return for Dylan Larkin? Because he's a good player, but they just traded a boatload to get Quinn Hughes during the season from the Vancouver Canucks. They traded three of their top prospects. But that trade list is going to have to expand. And I think it has since expanded.
0: It did, yeah.
1: And Friday, my prediction initially was that he would not go to any of those three teams that were on his trade list, maybe Minnesota. But now that the trade list has expanded, I'd be very curious to see who is on that list.
0: And this part of this story, and I don't even know if it's really a story that I'm about to bring up, is that I feel like the national media, every time the Blue Jackets have a good player, they're like, oh, he's not going to be there for long.
1: Mm-hmm.
0: He's got to be gone soon. So when this happened, Dylan Larkin and Zach Werenski, were they roommates at Michigan, or were they just on the team together?
1: Yeah,
0: like,
1: so
0: I feel like that story is getting...
1: They're very good friends. Yes. I believe Zach's freshman year, they may have been roommates, but they're very good friends. They're still close. They're good buddies. And yeah, obviously, you know, when Dylan Larkin requests the trade, people are like, oh, maybe to the Blue Jackets, maybe to the Blue Jackets. It's, I mean, as the trade list expands, I have no, you know, we don't know who is on that list. So it's certainly possible. I would love to land a player like Dylan Larkin. I think he scored 30 goals 4 or 5 consecutive seasons. He's a great piece, but he does play the center ice position. I was talking more about a winger for the Blue Jackets,
0: right,
1: but you know, you're going to go out and try and get good players. I think everybody's made a call on Dylan Larkin, right?
0: Right. Well, what I was thinking, and this is my very basic hockey knowledge, you're the expert here. If the Jackets were to trade for Dylan Larkin,
1: mm-hmm,
0: would someone like Adam Fantilli have to go in return?
1: No, I don't necessarily think so, especially with the position that the Red Wings are in right now. You know, off the top of my head, I think the package might be a little bit underwhelming compared to what people think. You know, like I had seen in the initial predictions some like big names out there being swapped for Dylan Larkin. I just think because the Red Wings are in such a tough position, the guy has a full no trade clause, right? So he can literally pick the team he wants to go to. I think the compensation for the Red Wings is going to be fair compensation, but I don't think it's going to be anything absolutely insane because they don't have a lot of leverage, right? Like you can't necessarily create a competitive market for the player because he is picking where he wants to go.
0: Right. Something to keep an eye on, the Dylan Larkin sweepstakes and what the Blue Jackets do this offseason. But coming up next, CBS Sports came out with the list of the best quarterbacks in the nation. We'll talk about it next on a Fan Sports Sunday.
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2: Good afternoon, I'm Isaiah Jacob. A historic night in New York as the Knicks captured their first NBA championship in more than 5 decades. Jalen Brunson put an exclamation point on the title run, scoring 45 points in the Game 5 victory over San Antonio and earning Finals MVP honors. Up in Cleveland, the Guardians topped the Tigers 3-1 yesterday, getting a clutch home run from Daniel Schneeman and a strong outing against Detroit ace Tarek Skubal. The concern now for Cleveland is Jose Ramirez, who suffered a fractured left hand and will be sidelined indefinitely. The Guardians wrap up their series with the Tigers this afternoon at 1:40. Meanwhile, in Cincinnati, the Reds edged the Diamondbacks 2-1. one. They're back at it again today as well with first pitch scheduled for 1:40. Coverage begins right here on the Fan of 110. Some off-season news for the Cleveland Cavaliers as guard James Harden was arrested early in Houston yesterday morning and charged with a misdemeanor unlawful carrying of a weapon.
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0: College football is closer to being here than it is away from last season, if that makes sense. We're getting close, is the point that I'm trying to make, but still got a couple of months left to go. But CBS Sports put out their tier of quarterbacks.
1: This is a legitimately horrible list, dude. This is like one of the, I'm going through it. This is one of the worst lists of quarterback rankings I have ever seen in my life.
0: Yes, I have my gripes with this list. So let's get right into it. So the first tier on this
1: is legitimately horrible.
0: Is obvious Heisman candidates. And I'll tell you right now, there's 8 quarterbacks on there, which I think is way too many for obvious Heisman candidates, but I'll go through them.
1: I also think they're missing 2 on this obvious, maybe 3 actually.
0: And there's probably a couple that shouldn't be on there. But yes. Number 1, Dante Moore. I'm okay with that one.
1: He
0: arguably could have been the first pick this year. He comes back. He probably doesn't come back in another era of college football. That's not the NIL era, but he's back and he should have a really good season. Number 2, Arch Manning. I'm an Arch Manning guy. I know there's a lot of people that aren't. He finished the season nice. It was his first year as a starter next year. I expect a lot of big things from him and Texas this year. And obviously, they are Ohio State's week one opponent. Number 3, Trinidad Chambliss. I mean, the way he played in the playoff, I'm about him being...
1: Sans head coach, though? Like, I know he did it without Lane Kiffin in the playoff. But
0: right.
1: A full season.
0: I mean, it's the same staff that was there during the playoff and they played well. I understand that Lane Kiffin like brought him to the promised land.
1: Lost a couple receivers.
0: Yes, but
1: he is a dog though. He should be on the list.
0: I'm high on Ole Miss this year.
1: Okay.
0: I think they could do big things. Number 4, Darian Mensah.
1: Take him off the list.
0: Oh, really?
1: Take him off the list.
0: Yes.
1: Take him off the list.
0: Continue.
1: I just, What do you want me to say? Like a Miami quarterback? No.
0: Well, like in this era, this transfer portal era, they just keep reloading at that position. Like,
1: Carson Beck was their quarterback last year.
0: He went to the national championship
1: game. But he was horrible. They almost did it despite him. Mensah does have good weapons, though. He put together a pretty solid season at Duke, and I know they paid up to bring him to Miami. I just don't know if I'm a U believer again. They lose a lot on defense. Malachi Toney's obviously back. He's incredible, but... I don't know. I feel like Bain and Messidor were so much of that team, and they don't have either of those guys, so I don't know.
0: Yes, well, he was at Tulane first, correct?
1: Who's this?
0: Darian Mensah. Then he went to Duke, I'm almost certain. And now he's at Miami. He did it with Duke talent. He played really well last year. He almost threw for 4,000 yards, and he's going to have Malachi Toney at wide receiver.
1: Yep.
0: Like I'm okay with him being this high on this list. Number 5, our guy Julian Sain. Him being at 5, I think is a disservice to college football fans, to whoever made this list.
1: It's clickbait. Like because Julian Sain being behind Trinidad Chambliss, being behind Darian Mensah, and honestly even being behind Arch Manning. Like I think maybe I'm biased here. I've watched a lot of Julian Sain. I think the guy is primed for a monster season this year.
0: Here's my beef with Julian Sain being at 5 on this list. The tier that he's in is obvious Heisman candidates, okay? Dante Moore, he played quarterback last year.
1: Yes.
0: Was he a Heisman finalist?
2: No.
0: Arch Manning, was he a Heisman finalist?
2: No. No.
0: Trinidad Chambliss?
2: No.
0: Darian Mensah?
2: No.
0: Julian Sain?
1: Yes.
0: How is he not the obvious Heisman candidate on the list? He's the only one that was a finalist last year.
1: Yeah.
0: I know the Big Ten championship and the game against Miami.
1: That's
0: rough.
1: Everybody's perspective changed because of those two games. Yes.
0: That's what it is. I feel like that's what, and I would say I got in trouble with this a couple of weeks ago because I said something about like a very small number of the fan base being like, hey, I don't see it with Julian Sain. I don't think he's the quarterback to bring us to a national championship. I think there's a similar boat, a loud minority of Buckeye fans that are like, oh yeah, Julian Sand, those last two games, like, he stunk. And I don't know if he can be the guy to deliver, because the expectation here is national championship every year. And they just saw how sluggish the offense looked in the last two games, and they want to see a change. And the change you always go to when you're talking about offense is the quarterback position, but he's arguably the best quarterback in the country. Like, this is our guy. I would be shocked if he's not in New York again at the end of this year.
1: Yeah, I mean, it's the situation. He's going to play a hard schedule this year. Like, if Ohio State has a good season, Julian Sayin's going to be there and potentially be the favorite to win the Heisman Trophy. You know what I'm saying? Like, Ohio State has a tough schedule this year. He's got the weapons. He's got another year of experience under his belt. I mean, I just think everything that he showed us last year, another year in the weight room, practice, another year with Ryan Day, I think the guy is primed for a massive, massive season.
0: Yeah, I think bringing in Arthur Smith at OC is going to be
1: an NFL offensive coordinator to help. I mean, yeah, it's like I said, it's clickbait. He's got to be higher on this list.
0: And I don't want to make excuses for last year's team, but I think that the Brian Hartline situation affected them more than people are letting on.
1: Mm.
0: Like, I just think that Brian Hartline just wasn't able to do two jobs at once. And I know a lot of people are like, oh, this is Ryan Day's offense and Ryan Day's still there. But like, you went a whole season going about things a certain way. And then as soon as he gets hired at USF, like, all your rhythm just gets, when it comes to preparation for games, is just thrown off in the most important juncture of the year.
1: Yeah, no, I would agree with that. I would agree with that 100%.
0: So you brought up something about Ohio State's schedule, and I want to pivot to that, but I want to get to the end of the obvious Heisman candidates. Number six was CJ Carr, Notre Dame. I think he's getting a lot of undeserved hype. I think he's good, but I believe when the Heisman odds dropped, he was the favorite to win the Heisman, and now he's like going back and forth with Arch for like the favorite, which I think is way too much praise for him. Jaden Maiava from USC. I said this last year, so they might disappoint me again. I thought USC was going to make a jump last year, and they didn't. I think they do it this year with Maiava and Lincoln Riley. And then the last person that was on this obvious Heisman candidates quarterback list was Josh Hoover, the new quarterback at Indiana. And I think he's just getting the benefit of the doubt from Fernando Mendoza's last season.
1: It literally says this in kind of the description here, the reason. Indiana's last transfer quarterback went from good to great once he joined the Hoosiers. Following in Fernando Mendoza's footstep is a tall task, but Hoover is the active passing yards leader in college football. Don't sleep on him. So just because he's going to Indiana, he's going from good to great?
0: Yeah, and he played a lot of games at TCU. Yeah. Those are mainly the reasons.
1: Yes.
0: So I don't think that makes him a quote-unquote obvious Heisman candidate. But I wanted to go to Ohio State's schedule, and I heard Scotty and Dave talk about this. I think it was last week where they were saying, like, this could be a 9-3 team that makes the playoff. And it kind of left a weird taste in my mouth that I was like, this is what we're talking about. This is like Ohio State. Like, despite their tough schedule, when Ohio State puts on the helmets and goes on the field, you expect them to win every game.
1: Mm-hmm.
0: So the fact that it's even a thought in people's minds, like, okay, 9-3 can get them in the playoff, and let's see if they could do some magic. I'd be disappointed with a 9-3 season, even if they did make the playoffs.
1: So they're over under set at 9.5, right? I would be disappointed with that as well, to be completely honest with you. Like, the schedule is tough this season. You go to Texas week two. You go to Iowa at the start of October. You go to Indiana at the middle of October. Your toughest stretch of the season at Indiana, at USC versus Oregon in consecutive weeks with a bye mixed in there. That's tough, and of course you finish up the season with the Michigan game. But I'm with you, like, setting the expectations that low does not feel very Buckeye like to me, right? Like, I feel, you know, they beat Texas last year. It's going to be a tough situation going to Texas this year, but you've got the veteran quarterback now in Julian Sayin that can handle that game. He did it last year, right, in his first start. You know, we don't know how good Indiana is going to be this year with their new quarterback. I would say it's hard to bet against Indiana because they've proven that they can reload and be a factor every year, it feels like now. You like a progression from USC. I'm not a big believer in the Trojans. And then you've got to take on Dante Moore in Oregon. It's tough. It's tough for sure, but I think setting the expectation at 9-3 and maybe they do something special is a little bit, maybe a little loser talky.
0: Right. So that break was all about quarterbacks and Ohio State's schedule. We'll talk about the rankings of the head coaches next coming up on a Fan Sports Sunday.
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9: From the Logan AC and Heat Services Weather Center.
10: We're going to see some scattered showers a little earlier and then a better chance for stronger storms later this afternoon. You're going to see lots of heavy rain and some gusty winds, though. The good news is, humidity drops tonight, setting up for a nice cooler couple days on your Monday and Tuesday with highs in the 70s and low dew points. I'm your 10 Weather Impact meteorologist, Lily Aldrich, with 97.1 The Fan.
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0: All right, so last break we went through CBS's sports rankings of the best quarterbacks in the nation. We're going to do coaches next. Let's get started right with the top 10. And I really want to dissect the top 5, but here's the number 10. Kyle Whittingham.
1: Whittingham, who's ranked number 10 just because he's at Michigan.
0: You think so?
1: I think so. If he's at Utah, he's probably between 15 and 20 on this list, I would think.
0: Yeah, I think people have high regard for him, but I can get behind that a little bit. Number 9, another coach in a new destination, Lane Kiffin at LSU.
1: I think Lane Kiffin's got to be higher on this list. He's a proven winner. He's in a great situation now at LSU. Kind of surprised to see him behind the next guy on this list.
0: Which is number 8, Kalen DeBoer from Alabama.
1: Yeah. Somehow still in the top 10. See,
0: I think Kalen DeBoer gets a bad rap. I mean, if you remember... Yes, I do. I do. I think at Washington, he went to that national championship game, which essentially got him the Bama job. I think when you're taking over for a guy like Nick Saban, you're never going to meet expectations.
1: That is true.
0: I mean, they finished first in the SEC last year and then lost the SEC championship to Georgia. It's not like they've like really fallen off. Like they were right there this year and they made the playoff. They got that first round win over Oklahoma. Like I'm fine with him being number 8 on this list. Number 7, Mario Cristobal. All right, with him, I feel like people would just talk crap about him. And then after last season, like everyone just forgot everything they thought about Mario Cristobal before, like the bad game management. I know a lot of fans here remember him from when he was in Oregon. He came into the shoe and won a game, but I'm not a big fan of Mario Cristobal.
1: I don't think he alone is a fantastic coach. I think he's a strong coach. You know, he's made good programs where he's gone, but I think the key, and you talked about some of the game management issues he had had, is, you know, bringing in strong support staff, and you know that's what good leaders do, right? Is they bring in strong people around them. But does that make you the 7th best coach in college football? You know, yeah. We're splitting hairs at this point, but I'm kind of with you. Like, I'm not the biggest Mario Cristobal fan. Would not be surprised to see them fall off.
0: Moving on to number 6, Steve Sarkisian at Texas.
1: That's another one where I'm kind of surprised to see him this high. I guess, you know, you look at some of the names behind maybe the top 10, and there are not a lot of guys that are, you know, I guess, pushing to get into this top 10. But, like, what has Sarkisian really done, though? You know what I mean? Like, last year was a disappointing season for Texas. he falls. Last season, he was ranked as the fourth best coach in college football. You know, for that, that's the thing for me. What has Sarkisian really done?
0: Well, they had the run 2 years ago, right, when they lost to Ohio State in the semifinal last year. Disappointing. He says if they don't play Ohio State, they would make the playoff. Most people say if you just don't lose to Florida, you make the playoff.
1: Yes.
0: This is kind of like make or break for him. I think you got season number two as Arch as your quarterback. You brought in Coleman, the wide receiver, who was like, I think in some rankings, he was like the number one transfer portal player.
1: Yeah, he's a fantastic player.
0: So I think this might be make or break for Sarkisian. I'm not saying he's going to get fired if they have like a... I mean, they're going to be a top three preseason team this year. So
1: I mean, they've got to make the playoff and they've got to win a couple games, you know.
0: Number five, I think, is a controversial subject when it comes to these types of rankings, and I definitely want to get your thoughts on this person. Dan Lanning out of Oregon.
1: I like Dan Lanning. I think he's a good motivator, obviously a quality recruiter, a good resume. I like Dan Lanning. Like, I know he's kind of one of those guys that, you know, some people love him, some people hate him. He's intense. I think that drives people kind of the wrong way. But I like Dan Lanning. I'm a fan of his.
0: See, so I'm a big fan of Dan Lanning as well. And I feel like there's people out there screaming at their radios, what has Dan Lanning done though? And the thing for me is that, okay, there's three head coaches, I should say, in the whole country that have national championship rings. Mm-hmm. That's Kurt Cignetti. That's Kirby Smart, Ryan Day, and I guess there's four because you have Dabo as well. But I think we're all in agreement that Dabo doesn't belong anywhere near this top five. He's actually 11th on this list, and I think the only reason why he's on there is because he has won rings in the past. Mm-hmm. I don't see Clemson being a real player in this era of college football, and I think his days are numbered there. But when it comes to regular season success, who really has been better than Oregon the past couple of years? Well, I don't think anybody.
1: And the thing for me is, you know, Oregon, obviously, when Chip Kelly was there, they were terrific. And then they had some down seasons, right? And they brought in Mario Cristobal. And I think Cristobal helped to re-legitimize the program.
0: For sure.
1: But Lanning from there, I think, has taken them even to another level. Like, Oregon fell out of being that perennial top three, top five team for a bit there, a team that you could realistically see winning the national championship. And what have they become since Dan Lanning has taken over? A team, I think, year in and year out that people look at and say, realistically, they could compete for a national championship this season.
0: Yeah,
1: that's what he's done.
0: Yeah, so he's been there for four seasons. He's gone 48-8 and 32-4 in conference, and that's of course Pac-12 and Big 10. But this reminds me of Ryan Day. This reminds me of Kirby Smart, where people were like, oh man, they don't win the big game. And by big game, that just means national championship.
1: Yeah,
0: that's what people are saying when they say so and so doesn't win the big game. And so Kirby Smart kept knocking on the door, knocking on the door, knocking on the door, and eventually it opened up and he won a national championship. Same thing with Ryan Day. If you just keep putting yourself in position to win a national championship, if you have a bite at the apple literally every year, which is what Dan Lanning does for Oregon, like, you're eventually going to break through. And I wouldn't be surprised if this year is the year they do it. I know they have Ohio State on the schedule, but like, they have, we talked about it last break, they got Dante Moore coming back. He's arguably the best quarterback in the country. Might be the number one overall pick next year. Like, this might be the year for Oregon. And if not, they're at least, we know that they're going to be there at the end. Yep.
2: I know that for Oregon fans, their biggest gripe as of late is the way that they've lost the two playoff games to Ohio State in a blowout and then Indiana in a blowout, just leaving a stain in your mouth at the end of the season, because both of these past two seasons, they felt like they could win a national championship, and then to go out the way they did, I think that is the thing that's holding them up the most with Lanning right now. But I'm in total agreement with you guys. I think he's a fantastic coach and the program is going in the right direction, but when you get crushed both times in the past two playoffs, when you one time were a one seed and then last year were hoping to be able to make your way to the national championship again, that's their biggest gripe.
0: Yeah, I can see how being boat raced by the national champion the past 2 years makes their fan base feel like maybe they're not as close as some people think. Number four, Marcus Freeman at Notre Dame. I'm fine with this. I'm all about, like, it is harder to recruit at Notre Dame.
1: I like Marcus Freeman a lot, and I think if you put him in a different situation, yes, he might even be higher on this list, to be honest with you.
0: Number three is our guy, Ryan Day. I'm fine with him there. Like, number two, Kirby Smart. Number one, Kurt Cignetti. I feel like all those guys are, like, interchangeable.
1: Yeah, and specifically Kirby Smart and Ryan Day, I think if you're arguing between those two guys, it comes down to semantics. Like, yeah, Kirby Smart has won two national championships to Ryan Day's one national championship, right? Like, I think that's probably what it comes down to. I think Ohio State has been the better team compared to Georgia for the last couple of seasons here, but again, no problem. Kirby Smart has tenure. He's done it for longer, so respect.
0: Right. And then I think some people have that taste in their mouth still of, like, the last time they went head to head. Of mm-hmm. course, Georgia won that playoff game. Kurt Cignetti at one. Look, I'm fine with it, but I think people need to pump the brakes on Kurt Cignetti.
1: You want to see a body of work?
0: I do. Joshua Perry, who's been filling in for Tyvis Powell while he's on paternity leave on T-Bone and Tyvis, 6 to 9 Monday through Friday on this great station, he has said that Kurt Cignetti is the greatest coach of all time based off the job he did last year at Indiana, taking
1: Indiana. Saban, come on.
0: Right, but like Saban, like, yeah. Done it time Nick and time Saban's and time and time
1: Nick
0: again.
1: Nick Saban did this thing, man.
0: Yes.
1: Well, to mention countless other great college football coaches before Nick Saban, yeah. But...
0: And I fully understand that Alabama's Alabama and they have the prestige and the history with Bear Bryant and whatnot, and I think that they won one in between the Bear and Nick Saban, but Alabama was down bad when Nick Saban got there.
1: Yeah.
0: Like, they were not competing

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1: But now we'll see. You know, Kurt Cignetti is getting there. You know, he'll be there for, what, 3 years now?
2: Yep.
1: And we'll start to see more of Kurt Cignetti's recruiting classes and how they actually recruit outside of the transfer portal. We'll see if they continue to be successful in the transfer portal, specifically at the quarterback position. So still lots of questions, even though they're the returning national champions. I think he's a great coach, but I'm with you. Maybe he's the number one college football coach right now, but you would like to see certainly a body of work over more time.
2: So the biggest story in college football has been out of Lubbock, Texas. We'll recap and update the Brandon Sorsby saga next on a Fan Sports Sunday.
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2: So, Dylan Tyre, I'm Dylan Gonzalez, Isaiah Jacob here as well, was telling me that someone in the NBA has an impressive Chipotle streak.
1: Yeah, I just saw on Instagram that Michael Bridges has eaten Chipotle every single day for 10 years.
2: Yes.
1: He spent over $60,000 at Chipotle.
2: It's funny because someone asked me to do like my starting, like if I could have any starting five in the NBA, who would it be? And I included Mikal Bridges because he's a big Chipotle fan. I was like, okay, put him at my three. There's something about him since he eats so much Chipotle. But I don't know about you guys. Are you guys big Chipotle eaters?
1: I like Chipotle a lot, but I almost never have it.
2: How about you, Isaiah?
9: Exact same as Dylan. I like it every time I go there, but I don't go there very often.
2: You see, I was not Mikal Bridges level Chipotle fan, but I ate a lot of Chipotle at one time, probably like 3 to 4 times a week. There was a time.
1: Wow.
2: And I think between the price of Chipotle going up and the quality of their food going down, I almost never eat it now. It's been so disappointing, the downfall of Chipotle. I don't know if everyone out there believes what I do, but I'm down on Chipotle. I'm actually like looking for like a new burrito spot because it's like a void in my heart that I don't eat Chipotle anymore when I used to be obsessed with it. And like, I don't even want to eat that kind of food

0: anymore, because I'm like, normally I would go to Chipotle and I know I'm going to be disappointed. Like every time I go there, the rice is like undercooked. It's still like hard. Or like I was running into it for a long time. They would like be out of something simple like lettuce.
1: Mm-hmm.
0: Like, how are you out of lettuce? You're Chipotle.
1: You got to get put onto a spot. Somebody's got to put you onto a good spot.
0: Yes.
1: You and I will talk off the air. Okay. I might have some options for you.
0: We'll get some recommendations for a place to get a good burrito. But the number one story in sports for, I would say, the past week or two has been the Brendan Sorsby saga in Texas Tech. And I know a lot of people are tired of hearing about this, but I feel like it's such a big thing that we have to talk about it. So, to give you a little bit of a timeline and a recap, he signs with Texas Tech on January 4th out of the transfer portal. And then on April 27th, he enters rehab. And this is the same day that the NCAA essentially says that they did an investigation and there's allegations of him betting on games. And then May 18th, he files an injunction for his college eligibility. And then some time goes by. June 8th, there's a ruling out of Lubbock. He wins the injunction. He's eligible to play college football, and news that I think was a shock to anyone that was paying the slightest bit of attention to the story.
1: It certainly is. And I think there are a couple of issues with it, right? And these aren't new things. I'm just kind of rehashing what everybody has already talked about. Number one, he bet on his own teams, which is an absolute no-no in any sport.
0: Yes.
1: We've seen it in the NBA. We've seen it in Major League Baseball. And what happened to those people? Banned for life, right?
0: Right.
1: They're essentially just, the crackdown is insane. Sorsby does it. Not only does he do it, but he does it underage. It's illegal. What he did is illegal. So that's the second thing for me. It's like, okay, one, he bet on his own team in college football. Is essentially allowing it, right? The second thing is he did it underage. That is against the law, but he's not feeling any consequences for doing that. I don't understand how this is possible. I would think we're still going to, the story's not over, right?
0: It can't
1: I think
0: be.
1: There's still more that's going to come of this, but say it is over. Say that he does play this college football season and say that Texas Tech is one of the best teams in the country. Say that this team is going to go to the college football playoff. The committee does not have to rank them. Like, could you imagine that? The college football committee, they're so anti whatever happened. They're going to say, okay, we're going to lay down the law. Texas Tech can't make the college football playoff. They can do that.
0: They could go that route. Another route I think that this story can go is that I think so. Brendan Sorsby's people essentially said, hey, like, we know he did something wrong, but we don't think he should be ineligible. How about a 2-game suspension?
1: Right.
0: And the court said, okay, that's fine. I think what the Big 12 should do is wait that third week of the season. They have a conference game, or it might be the fourth week. Just suspend him. Suspend him the Friday before the first Big 12 game. Actually, it might be against Oklahoma State. Just, but he'll already be suspended for that one. Then they play like a non-conference game, and then they'll get into the full Big 12 slate. Once that Big 12 slate starts, say, we've been doing an investigation and just concluded, suspend him. He'll at least get suspended for that third game, and then he'll have to take the Big 12 to court to get eligible again. And then So later on June 8th, if we're following the timeline, basically, the other schools in the Big 12 and then other schools were like, oh, we just won't schedule Texas Tech. We're not going to play Texas Tech. I don't think the Big 12 is going to follow through with this like the other Big 12 schools and be like, okay, we're not going to play. What are you going to do, forfeit games against Texas Tech?
1: Mm-hmm.
0: I don't think it's going to go that far. But I find it odd that, and I think it's the right thing to do. I guess I didn't expect it for so many teams to band together and be like, you know what? This isn't right. We know it's not right, and we're going to do something about it.
1: Well, you need integrity in sport. That's the only...
0: Yes.
1: I mean, you need integrity in sport. That's why people watch it, right? If it's just a big sham, nobody's going to watch it. And this is one thing. One thing in a 100-team, you know, college football landscape. So, you know, one fiber isn't going to ruin it, but if you set precedent, then... college football could certainly be in serious danger because, I mean, I know under the table for years things were going on, but there was at least that air of integrity, right?
0: Right.
1: Now you're showing us blatantly to our face that there's no law. So what do college football fans have to believe in?
2: That's the portion for me, Dylan Tyer, that's a little bit more worrisome. Is it's not about him betting and being able to play. It's the opportunity that almost any star player can now supersede any ruling, any suspension, and just go to a judge that's going to allow them to play. I'm not worried about Sorsby and his allegations or him being able to play or not. It's that he was able to go to a judge and just completely bypass any ruling by the NCAA, by college football. That's the portion that scares me, because then there are no rules. And any suspension, why would any Ohio State player this season, if they got suspended for a game for any reason, why would they not play? Why would they not go to a judge that would say, hey, we actually decide you can play? Like, there's no rules in that portion. And that's the part for me that's setting a horrible precedent for any star quarterback.
1: Well, to take this even a step further, what's stopping from any coach, any AD, any player in college football, the coach to say, all right, guys, this week, you know, if Ryan Day is playing USC, they're playing at USC, they're like, all right, guys, we're 4.5-point favorites on the road at USC this week. We know we can whoop these guys. Everybody put $20,000 that we're going to cover against USC this week, and we're going to whoop them, and we're going to cover, and everybody's going to make money. And oh yeah, all of our NIL, we're going to get NIL money to be able to pay players because we're betting on these games. Even what's stopping that? You know what I'm saying? Like, it's very far-fetched, and it feels disgusting to say. Yeah. Like, I hate saying that, but what is stopping that from happening?
0: It seems like nothing. And I'm sure there's people out there opposing what you're saying like, well, the NCAA would get involved. And then what?
1: And then you go to a favorable judge that says, no, it's okay.
0: Exactly. Go to a favorable judge here in Columbus and they say it's okay. And that, I think this is the nail in the coffin for the NCAA. Now we just got to throw some dirt on them and put them in the ground, because we've seen it before where people sue the NCAA to get their way, but not in a case like this where everyone is unified that this is wrong. Like all the other ones, like should a player be able to, you know, make money NIL or transfer portal. Like, we've seen that kind of stuff go to court and the NCAA lose. And I feel like those are very gray areas. Mm-hmm. This isn't a gray area.
1: Yeah, it's very black and white when you have all these college football coaches, all these programs coming out and saying, how did this possibly get allowed? Because I think they believe in that integrity bit that I talked about. They're worried for the state of the sport.
0: Yeah, so if the NCAA can't enforce punishments for a player gambling on sports, what can they enforce?
1: Yeah, nothing.
0: It seems like nothing. So what is their purpose when it comes to college football? They don't have one.
1: Mm-hmm.
0: So I think they're done. I'm one of those people that have believed in the Super League rumors for like decades. And I feel like this is pushing towards that, because I think entities like the Big Ten and the SEC are going to be like, why are we dealing with these people? What do they do for us? The answer is nothing.
1: Well, if Texas Tech makes the college football playoff and you lose to Texas Tech in the college football playoff and this quarterback that shouldn't be allowed to play, how is that fan base going to feel? That losing fan base.
0: Yeah.
1: You know what I mean?
0: Yeah.
1: This is BS.
0: I would want to push on back on that a little bit, because in the end, none of this has to do with what's on the field.
1: No, so, but like, I'm just saying like it.
0: Yeah. Like he should be an eligible player. So I get that point. The New York Knicks are your 2026 NBA champion. We'll talk about them coming up next on a Fan Sports Sunday.
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0: So last night, the New York Knicks beat the San Antonio Spurs to be the NBA champions. They win the Larry O'Brien Trophy. Jalen Brunson is your finals MVP after he had a 45-point game in game five. And what I want to get into this break is if this is quote unquote bad for the NBA, like the team, a team like the Knicks winning a championship, like Jalen Brunson, is he a star? I don't know if he's a star. Were they considered one of the top contenders for a championship when this season started? No. Do people like that? I think some people do. People like me, I think this is kind of a weak champion, in my opinion.
1: Really?
0: Yes.
1: I think this is good for the NBA. You got to see Victor Wembanyama in the NBA Finals. There's anticipation for next year. It sets up lots of anticipation for the battle in the West next year between OKC and the Spurs. You get a great market in New York making history, their first title since the early 70s. And, you know, I think people that maybe disrespect the NBA or don't like the NBA, they talk about maybe a lack of parity, but there's good parity. If you look at the NBA champions by year here, the last 8 years, a different NBA champion. You had Golden State going back to back, obviously 16, 17, 17, 18. Since then, the Raptors, the Lakers, the Bucks, the Warriors, the Nuggets, the Celtics, the Thunder, and the Knicks have won the NBA title. I would argue that that puts the NBA in a pretty good spot, that you've got lots of parity and you've got lots of good competition. A team that wasn't expected to win the NBA Finals, even when the playoffs started, has now won the NBA Finals. It's an unbelievable run. I think maybe you would have liked to have seen a little bit longer of a series between these teams. That would have been fun, but it was still a good series because there were so many comebacks. So, you know, while the Knicks might feel like an odd champion because they're not that team that has maybe a true superstar, I'm fine with them winning. I think it's great for the NBA to showcase the parity. Again, a tremendous market in New York City finally gets a championship in the sport of basketball, and it's just the stepping stone for Victor Wembanyama. This series will be on lots of documentary-style pieces for years to come if Wembanyama turns out to be the player people think he is.
0: See, I wasn't someone who ever complained about the lack of parity. I was a big fan of the NBA when we had LeBron winning the East every year, whether he was on Miami or Cleveland, and I was fine. I didn't like the Warriors dynasty, but I'm like, man, they're damn good. They deserve to win it every single year. Then you go back to like Shaq and Kobe three-peating, and before that, Michael Jordan and the Bulls, and even in between that, you had a back-to-back champion in the Rockets, and then prior to that, you had Magic and Larry Bird going at it every year. Like, I feel like people say they want parity in the NBA, but we see over the course of the NBA's history, the time that it's the most popular is when you have familiar superstars in the finals every year facing each other, like I said, with Magic, Larry, Michael, LeBron, Steph. Like, those are the people that I want to see in the finals, and I think people say that they want parity, but I really think that they don't.
1: I think it's fascinating just because now you have this renegade team in the New York Knicks that maybe they do have a little bit of staying power, right? Like, you have these superstars, and you have these teams made up of superstars, and maybe the Knicks can kind of do it in a little bit different of a way, right? Like, you know, Brunson to me is a superstar. He showed that he can be that in the NBA Finals and throughout the playoffs. But the Knicks are built just a little bit differently than some of these other squads. And it would be fascinating to see if they have a little bit of staying power, right? Like, maybe this Magic isn't a one-time deal. Maybe they've got this thing where they just battle and they're able to come back and they have a never say die attitude. Just fascinated to see what next year looks like.
0: You see, I want to take this in a conversation in a different direction now, because we talk about like the race to the bottom for teams that like aren't championship contenders, right? It's like either be a championship contender or just stink.
1: Mm-hmm.
0: And I feel like there were times during this build for the Knicks that they could have, that they're like, oh man, they need to just blow it up and bring in.
1: I mean, after last year, like they could have completely changed everything.
0: This is why I think when people are like, oh, I just don't want a team that's like just good enough to make the playoffs, I think the Knicks are a perfect example of why you try to stay on top of the game as long as you can and not just give up and start tanking, is because of situations like this where it's like, if the Celtics aren't, well, Jason Tatum came back, but I really feel like if Jason Tatum was like there for like the whole season, that the Celtics are the better team. I feel like if we talked about it earlier in the show, if the Thunder are healthy, they probably win the Eastern Conference Finals and then they probably win the finals. You never know what's going to happen. Last year, we had the Pacers make the finals because of injuries. Well, like, you never know what's going to happen. If you just stay there near the top, you never know, like, an injury can happen and then boom, and you're that team.
1: The same thing is happening in the NHL right now. Like, Carolina is almost a New York Knicks style team in that they've been good for a long time and haven't been able to get over that hump, but they keep trying and they keep trying, and now they're on the cusp of finally getting it done and winning the Stanley Cup final. And on the other side, you have the Vegas Golden Knights, who have only existed for 9 years, but they're arguably the most cutthroat organization in hockey. They made the Stanley Cup final in their first year of existence, and they've essentially been a Stanley Cup, or at least a very good playoff caliber team, every season since then. This year, they squeaked into the playoffs, and now they're in the Stanley Cup final because they knew what was in that room. They believed in the roster they had, and they've obviously tweaked some things, bringing in a new head coach with just a couple of weeks left in the season. I go back to the cutthroat thing, but it's the same thing you're talking about. You just never really know. You have to get in, and when that tournament starts, everything can change.
0: Yeah, like, I feel like if, like, in the NFL, the examples of this are teams like the Bills and the Ravens, where, like, they they just, like, got impatient and fired their coach.
1: Yes.
0: And I'm like, man, like, you're right there knocking on the door every year. I know the Ravens, they missed the playoffs last year, but they were one game away from making the playoffs. You had that de facto AFC North championship game the last week of the season against the Steelers.
1: And that, like, happens, right? Like, Lamar was hurt last year.
0: Yeah,
1: like, these factors are going to come in, and they're going to okay, you're going to miss the playoffs this 1 year. Are the Ravens bad, though? No, they're not a bad team.
0: Yeah, that's why, like, when we were talking about Dan Lanning a couple breaks ago and people were like, oh, what has he done? I feel like, what are you going to do? You're going to fire Dan Lanning and bring in who?
1: Right.
0: And then what? You're there every year. If you just stay there and you could eventually catch a break, like, this is the most status quo thing to say, but fan is short for fanatics. But I feel like people just get absolutely crazy when their team has high expectations and then they don't win the championship. It's like, oh, we need to make all these changes. It's like, stay pat and see what happens.
1: Yep. I'm a big believer in, you try and make yourself as good as possible and you hang around for as long as possible and you analyze and figure out if you have to make a few tweaks here and there. You build your roster to what you think will win a championship. You just want as many swings as you can, right? You want as many kicks at the can as possible. So that's my belief too. You got to get, instead of course, everybody wants to build a super team, right? Like, you want to be the Dodgers, where you feel like you have a chance every single year. But in some markets, you can't necessarily do that, right? So I'm a big believer, and you just try and build over time as best as you can and try and get as many kicks at the can as possible.
0: And I mean, the Knicks did technically make a big change in last offseason because they fired their head coach.
1: Sure.
0: And they brought in Mike Brown. But they kept this core in that a lot of people didn't think was good enough to win a championship.
1: Yeah, they didn't make critical changes to their group, to their roster.
0: Yep, to their actual roster. So something that I never thought we would be talking about on these airwaves, fighting at the White House. We'll get into that next on a Fan Sports Sunday.
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1: Good afternoon, I'm Isaiah Jacob. A historic night in New York as the Knicks captured their first NBA championship in more than five decades. Jalen Brunson put an exclamation point on the title run, scoring 45 points in the Game 5 victory over San Antonio and earning Finals MVP honors. Up in Cleveland, the Guardians topped the Tigers 3-1 yesterday, getting a clutch home run from Daniel Schneeman and a strong outing against Detroit ace Tarek Skubal. The concern now for Cleveland is Jose Ramirez, who suffered a fractured left hand and will be sidelined indefinitely. The Guardians wrap up their series with the Tigers this afternoon at 1:40. Meanwhile, in Cincinnati, the Reds edged the Diamondbacks 2-1. They're back at it again today as well, with first pitch scheduled for 1:40. Coverage begins right here on the Fan of 110. Some off-season news for the Cleveland Cavaliers as guard James Harden was arrested early in Houston yesterday morning and charged with a misdemeanor unlawful carrying of a weapon.
28: 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We are. 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
0: Last break on a Fan Sports Sunday. I'm Dylan Gonzalez. That's Dylan Tyre. We got Isaiah Jacob here as well. And I teased before the break, fighting at the White House. And if you're living under a rock, it is a UFC at the White House. Not quite just people going fisticuffs.
1: I think fighting at the White House happens all the time.
0: Yes.
1: But UFC at the White House, that's a rarity.
0: Yeah, so you got UFC Freedom 250. That is tonight at 8 o'clock. You can watch that on Paramount. If you're a big like UFC fan, I know there's some of them out there. Like, I guess this card is okay. I think like Dana White and Donald Trump were like building this up to be bigger. I don't think it met their expectations. We're not seeing like John Jones or Conor McGregor fight on this, but you got Ilia Topura versus Justin Gaethje for the unification of the undisputed light heavyweight championship. Alex Pereira and Ciryl Gane, and then you got a bunch of other big names on this card like Sean O'Malley, Derek Lewis, Michael Chandler. A lot of people like Bo Nickel. He's a young fighter that's like up and coming. I think
1: wrestled at Penn State. People in Columbus might remember him from that.
0: So like, I think like when it comes to a card, this card is okay.
1: I think it's fun.
0: Yeah. But fighting this UFC event at the White House, and you sent me a tweet from the Weather Channel about the weather for this. Not looking good. Not looking good at all. You got, let's see, you got high winds, 30 mile per hour winds, rain, thunderstorms in the area. And I heard earlier that also swarms of mosquitoes, apparently that's a concern. Could you imagine? Like you're literally fighting another professional fighter, you're fighting one of the best fighters in the world. You got to worry about a mosquito biting you on your face while this is happening.
1: Well, that was the number one thing for me when this all came up. It's a cool idea in theory, and what they've built looks pretty cool on the lawn of the White House. But I mean, middle of June in Washington, D.C., hot, humid, trying to fight outdoors, like so many distractions outside of the fight itself. And, you know, you think about everything these guys go through to make weight before the fights and then to immediately put yourself into the heat and the humidity. It's going to be extremely difficult. And I know things get obviously very sweaty and slick when you're fighting indoors, but you add the factor of humidity to all this. Oh, yeah. I'm curious to see. Well, first of all, it sounds like this is going to be difficult to even make happen. You know, there's lightning threats, and what, you have to take a 30-minute break every time lightning strikes within 8 miles of you or whatever the case may be. So that could be an issue. This could be delayed. I mean, at this point, it may not even happen with what this weather in DC looks like, but all these different factors make it seem really, really difficult. And they remind you, oh yeah, this is why we fight indoors in the first place.
0: Yes. So I heard Dana White earlier this week saying that they were going to fight regardless. And it's like, well, if it's lightning, you can't. But I wonder, there's a lot of government officials there. I wonder if they could just veto that and be like, we're going to go ahead and just fight in the lightning. There is a 92-foot overhang over the octagon. But when you have 34-mile-per-hour winds and storms, like, it's going to be raining sideways.
1: Yeah.
0: Like, it's going to get wet.
1: It's a weird thing, man. Yeah. I don't know how you could possibly like weigh the safety, because like you said, I mean, the president of the United States is going to be there. He could just say, no, we're fighting no matter what. But at some point, Dana White's got to worry about the safety of the fighters too, right? You have to watch out for them. I don't know. We'll see if it happens. Hopefully the weather is good and everything goes off according to plan, but it doesn't sound like it.
6: I kind of want it to rain. I think it'd be more fun. No thunder, no lightning,
0: right?
6: Just rain. And see if they would be willing to still go. Obviously, they could be dangerous for the fighters, which nobody wants. But also, it would be very entertaining to see them fighting literally in the rain.
0: Yeah, I mean, I'm all in for the spectacle of this.
1: Yeah.
0: Fighters, probably more so than football players. I mean, I'm stereotyping here, but have like that caveman mentality. I'm sure they're going to want to fight. Mm-hmm. I'm sure there's not. And none of these fighters are going to be like, you know what? It's a little too wet. A little too slippery out there.
1: No, I think it goes to, you've trained so much to do it, right?
0: You're right,
1: like, let's
0: too.
1: Just get this out of the way. But at some point, if it's not safe, somebody's got to step in and be like, whoa, whoa, whoa. Because these guys are under contract with the UFC. You've got to look out for them that way.
0: Yeah, like I consider myself in the past a UFC fan. I haven't been really that locked in since the switch to Paramount. And I thought that I would be, because it's like, you know, you essentially have quote unquote free fights if you're a Paramount subscriber, which I am. And you don't have to pay for it on pay-per-view anymore. I feel like the fact that this fight is free with the subscription, combined with the fact that it is going to be at the White House, if they're able to start this event and get it off and finish this event, I think this is really, really big for the UFC. And I think that's why they're going to do everything in their power to have this event go on, because this is huge exposure for the sport.
1: Yeah, I'll be tuned in. Like I said, I think it's an exciting card. You know, Ilia Topuria might be the best pound-for-pound fighter in the world, so you get to see him take on Justin Gaethje, who he beat Paddy the Batty for the opportunity here, which I'm right. A Paddy the Batty guy, so I didn't like that,
0: are.
1: But that was a great fight. But yeah, it's an exciting card, I think. So I'll tune in.
0: All right. How much baseball have you been watching this year? So we'll be followed by the Reds. They're going to play the Diamondbacks, first pitch at 1:40. The coverage is going to start, right as we get off the air around 1:10. The Reds won yesterday. They lost the game before to the Diamondbacks. So this is the rubber match, but they have lost, seven of their last nine. They're in last place in the Central standings. I actually went up to a Guardians game Tuesday night.
1: Mm.
0: They're playing the Yankees. The Yankees swept them. I'm a Yankees fan, so I won't rub that in. But it seems like before the season started, a lot of people saw the Guards and the Reds in like a similar light.
1: Mm-hmm.
0: Guards still doing just fine, despite, you know, getting swept earlier this weekend by the Yanks.
1: Dealing with some injuries, though.
0: But yesterday, whoa, was a lot. I saw our boy on Twitter, McNeely.
1: Yes.
0: He was like, if there's anyone in Cleveland that has any baseball experience, like go ahead and try out for the guards because they're in a lot of pain. But I think the guards will be okay, depending on how long J-Ram's going to be out. But this Reds team, I mean, I know there's a lot of baseball left. They're only 69 games into the season. Not looking good considering the division that they're in.
1: Yeah, they're in a very tough division. They're a few games below 500 now. What are they, 36 and 39 or something like that?
0: 33 and 36.
1: 33 and 36. Yes. I mean, you got to start swinging the bats. Like, the bats got to get going, and they got to start winning right now. I mean, it's still tight across Major League Baseball. Like, they're in a good division, but they're just a few games under 500, so it's still within grasp making the playoffs. But you got to get going, and hopefully that spark starts today. They're able to take down the Diamondbacks and win that series and take off a little bit. You know, hopefully they get Hunter Green back at some point too. So that'll be a big addition. But yeah, got to swing those bats down there.
0: Right. Like the other Ohio team we mentioned, the guards, they're 39 and 33. They're first place in the AL Central. They won their last two against Detroit. But like we mentioned, Isaiah, you're a guards fan. What's up with Jose Ramirez? Did he break a bone in his hand? Is that what happened?
1: That hamate bone.
6: Yeah, the hamate bone. Everyone that I've seen online said like it's typically like a 4 to 6 week recovery, so a little over a month. But not having Jose Ramirez in the Guardians lineup, clearly a huge deal for a Guardians team that consistently lacks offensive firepower. But one thing I know about the guards, they just find a way. And I hope that when Jose's out for the however long it is, they'll be able to have the pitching staff. Parker Messick's been really good. Be able to step up a little bit. Cade Smith coming on as of late as well.
1: Daniel Espino up there, their number one pitching prospect, working out of the bullpen. But you're right. They need to find a way offensively without Jose.
0: Yeah, and it seems like they always do. So like I said, coming up next, Reds against Diamondbacks. Thanks for listening to us on a Fan Sports Sunday.
28: The Fan. Our show is over. Our show is over. Please enjoy this random game between two teams you may or may not care about. The Fan. Ohio sports destination.
7: But I don't remember it. So yeah, I haven't had any, PJ. Wow. You've at least had a couple.
8: I had the Ravens, I had the Caps, and then obviously, you know, Bama's won some in football as well. It's different though. I mean, when your college wins, it's awesome. Especially like when you're there and you go to class or you see these guys around campus, but the hometown teams are the one that just that hits different. I mean, it's the teams that, you know, you share with like your family and your friends that you grow up with in your city and you see how it just takes over everything. So those are the best. Again, I got the Wizards and the Orioles to go, Kate. So it's going to be a tough ass getting those two home. I don't know if I'll see one. I'll take just one of those two. I don't know if I'm going to get both. But, oh, Kate, that's tough. I got to get one here soon. Who's the one that you want? Is it the Bears? Is that the one you want the most, probably?
7: No, it would be the Timberwolves for me. I would lose my mind if the Timberwolves won, because that's the team that I grew up going to watch. My dad and I would go to games. We'd have like our father-daughter dates there. And similar to Nick talking about, you know, his dad and grandpa not being here, I lost my dad. And so like that would be the emotional piece of sports of like if your team wins when you've had that love for a team with a parent or a friend or a family member or anyone like that. Like, so that would be the Timberwolves winning for me would be just absolutely amazing. Secondary, the Bears. And I think both of those teams, like they're on I'm worried that the Timberwolves have kind of peaked going to the Western Conference Finals the two prior years. And like, I know with Anthony Edwards at the helm, like things are good. But I just worry about them getting to the top, where the Bears, they're climbing right now. Great season last season. Can they repeat that? I think it's going to be a whole lot more difficult this year, but I do love the quarterback coach combo. That gives me faith that maybe we do see a Super Bowl from the Bears.
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7: Fun to watch them the last couple of seasons. I mean, if they want to go out and try and find a way to get Giannis, PJ, I wouldn't complain about that. I'm not sure that's going to come to fruition, but Giannis would probably be that one player that might help them really get over the hump. Also, PJ, wanted to bring up and talk about, again, going back to last night's game, the Spurs, and not shaking hands after the game. Did that surprise you? Like, Brunson went straight to Mitch Johnson, shook his hand at the scorer's table, and you just saw Wemby, who was kind of over in that vicinity after he just shot that three and missed. He just bolted to the locker room. I mean, he's pissed. He's mad. He's sad. All the emotions of losing in a finals. Of course, you don't want to really talk to anyone. You want to just go and be by yourself, probably. But sportsmanship is a thing. And in finals in previous years, like, guys stay on the court and they shake hands. They give each other their flowers, as painful as that might be for the team that loses. We didn't see that. I think Luke Kornet was the only Spurs player to stay out on the floor and shake hands with people yesterday. Did that surprise you?
8: It did. It did. Especially for a team that has found success so quickly. And, you know, I mean, they ended the Blazers season. They ended the Wolves season. They ended Oklahoma City season. And all those teams were gracious and shook their hands and congratulated them. Like the Spurs, you know, this is part of it. Like, when you win, it's great. It's easy when you win to be nice, you know, and show sportsmanship. But when you lose and you're on the other end of it, you got to do that as well. And you got to, you know, congratulate the Knicks, even though you were the better team for a majority of this series. They felt like they probably could have won the finals. They let a lot of these games slip away. You got to congratulate the Knicks. And it was first class by Brunson. You know, first thing that he did, didn't celebrate with his team. He goes right over to Mitch Johnson and shakes his hand. So, yeah, I was surprised by that, especially Wemby, as the leader of the team and one of the faces of the NBA, to not at least go over to Brunson or Kat or something like that and to congratulate them. I thought I didn't think that was right. So, you know, again, the Spurs are a young team, but you would hope that those guys were mature enough and played enough games at this point to, at least when you lose, to shake the hands of the other team.
7: Well, that's what the point that I was going to make is they've been, you get taught sportsmanship at the very early level, and whether or not it's even in the NBA or, you know, going up throughout the college ranks, even back to your AAU days, playing EYBL, things like that, like, you learn to shake hands at the end of the game. And so I don't think we can go ahead and blame it on this is a young team. They're all 21, 22. That's instilled in players. And for the most, professional sports is a fraternity. So you know these players. You might have been teammates with them before. Like, why would you not go up and congratulate them? I know, again, you just lost. It's painful. But that's just kind of like an unwritten rule, is that you shake hands at the end of the game. I mean, Shea Gilgeous-Alexander shook Wemby's hand as Wemby's crying in his face because Wemby's so happy that he just beat him in the Western Conference Finals. That type of stuff, like, that is important in sports. And so I hope the Spurs, see some of the backlash that they're getting on social media about that. And it just kind of reminds them going forward that, hey, maybe this is something that we need to be doing after games, regardless of the outcome.
8: It's weird, too, kind of this villain arc that Wemby's on a little bit, where he just seems like a great dude. He's young. You know, he's 7'5", but he's got a great smile. His teammates love him. He plays in a small market. And just the way this playoff's gone, some of the cheap shots, some of the dirty plays, now how he handled the end of the game yesterday, you're disappointed. Like, you expected more from Wemby. That'll be interesting to see how that progresses over the next couple of years, because again, the Spurs are going to be really good. And when you get good, people are going to hate you. They're going to want to see you lose. They're going to want reasons to not like you. And already this should be the time when people are kind of rooting for you, when you're this fun, young team. And already he's kind of giving them a reason not to like him. So I'll be interested to see how that goes moving forward.
7: Disappointed is a good word to use, because I liked Wemby coming into this. Like, I was rooting for the guy. I'm rooting for him to have a good career. And I still am, but he has his likability factor. His likability rank has gone down a little bit in my eyes, is with some of the dirty plays. And then on top of that, without shaking hands. So Wemby's going to have some things to think about this summer. Coming back for next year. We're going to take a quick break. Devin Jackson, sports editor for the Philadelphia Inquirer, he is going to join us on the other side. We'll turn our attention

0: Constable. We'll be right back.
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16: I guess biggest storylines right now is the Myles Garrett trade that just happened. Yep. A lot of teams starting mini camp, things like that. The AJ Brown trade, that's what I wanted to talk to Devin Jackson about, is how has this Eagles team looked different? Just camaraderie, you know, on the field without AJ Brown. What are some of the bigger NFL and also Patrick Mahomes, $500 million contract, PJ. You know what? And as I throw that your way, I'm going to take that back because we do have Devin on the phone right now. So we're going to go straight over to him. Devin Jackson, sports editor for the Philadelphia Inquirer. Devin, thanks for taking the time to join us today. One of the bigger storylines for the Eagles this offseason is the trade of AJ Brown going over to the Patriots. How has this Eagles team kind of adjusted, adapted? I know they probably haven't spent a ton of time together without AJ Brown on the roster, but have you seen or heard things maybe sound, feel a little bit better with AJ Brown gone?
17: Yeah, I think the speculation in the weeks leading up to the trade and months leading up to the trade, you know, kind of exhausted the team a little bit. And, you know, I think now it's kind of a fresh start. You know, they can kind of, they've remade their receiver room this off season. You know, they have Devontae Smith obviously coming back and being the key figure, but trade for Dontavian Wicks, draft Mekhi Lemon. You know, there's some other people they brought on the roster, Hollywood Brown, and they drafted Eli Stowers in the second round. So there's a lot of people, a lot of remade room. Yeah, I think overall, you know, it's going to be different. You know, there's comfortability that AJ Brown brings, you know, he's going to bring production.

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1: That's a big if factor. This team should be a good team again. And, you know, the expectation is going to be to make it a Super Bowl, but I think winning a few playoff games and making a deep playoff run will at least make him feel comfortable. But I do think overall, compared to maybe what it was a few years ago when they were one and done and Nick Sirianni's job was a little bit more in question, I think this year is a little bit more clarity in what he brings. And I think the, you know, Howie Roseman and Jeffrey Lurie feel good about Nick Sirianni, even though they lost A.J. Brown, even though they went one and done in the playoffs. So I don't think his seat is like supremely hot, but I do think if there's another early playoff disappointment, you know, there certainly will be. It'll be reheated a little bit. The sea will be reheated.
2: Devin, looking at the division, Jane Daniels will be back on the field for Washington. The Giants in another year with Jackson Dart and now with Harbaugh at the helm. I mean, the Cowboys, God, I never quite know what you're going to get from the Cowboys, but I mean, they do have some good pieces on that roster. So just the competitiveness of the NFC East with teams like the Giants and the Commanders, more competitive in the past, I guess last year with Washington, not so much, but previous 2 years, what do you see this division looking like this upcoming year?
1: Yeah, I mean, you know, Washington, they, you know, got marginally better. You know, they drafted, I think, pretty well, but you know, there's still big questions about the defense and it being older and could they, you know, play a little bit better than they did last year? Can Jane Daniels stay healthy? So I do think Washington probably still has significant question marks. New York, you know, exciting with John Harbaugh coming in. They really feel like they're getting behind Jackson Dart. You know, what they added on defense, they made their defense even better. So I think overall you're getting a division. And then of course, Dallas, you know, it's going to be Dallas, but they got Christian Parker as a defensive coordinator this year. So I think every team has made a little bit more changes, including the Eagles, obviously not having AJ Brown anymore and a few other players that they lost via free agency. So yeah, it's going to be a competitive division like it is always, you know, like it is every year, you know, and I think, you know, especially with the Giants getting some new life and whatnot, and the Cowboys, you know, getting a new defensive coordinator, the defensive side of the ball should be even better this year. I think it'll be an interesting watch to see how this division changes. And I think, you know, the Eagles being the first team in 20 years to win back-to-back NFC East titles, it should make it even more intriguing because, you know, you would think they could repeat, but I think it's going to be a little difficult with the changes they made on offense this year.
3: It's going to be a big year for that offense in Philadelphia. So, Devin, the A.J. Brown trade was the one we kind of all knew was probably coming. The Myles Garrett one was not. That was definitely a blockbuster. And the Rams are now the heavy favorites to win the Super Bowl. At this point, are you kind of just in the mindset that the Rams are going to win it because they're the best team, they have so much talent, and they're going to find a way? Or is there another team right now in the NFL currently, if you had to pick the...
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1: A statement to start it off. 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

0: West Coast is currently outfitted in Carolina Hurricanes gear. And if they do hold up the Stanley Cup tonight, you can bet that yours truly will be going all Petey Pablo, taking off this shirt, twisting it around your head, spinning it like a helicopter. But tonight's game six, it can wait because we must talk about the sports earthquake that has hit the Big Apple. Plain and simple, these New York Knicks were a team of destiny. And you don't deny teams of destiny. You don't get in their way. You don't stop them. In this case, winning their first Larry O'Brien trophy in 53 years. It was a team of destiny, and look no further than their path to getting to this championship. The stars just had a way of aligning. After dispatching of Atlanta in round one, New York drew Philadelphia rather than Boston in round two. With Jason Tatum back, don't forget that the Celtics were heavy favorites to win the Eastern Conference going into the playoffs. In the conference finals, the Knicks drew the Cavaliers rather than the top-seeded Pistons. That meant that New York would have home court in the conference finals. Also, the Cavaliers were coming off consecutive seven-game series. They were clearly out of gas. Then you get to the finals. Who do you get? San Antonio rather than Oklahoma City. As a veteran team, New York benefited greatly by facing the super inexperienced Spurs rather than getting the reigning champion Thunder. Also, they seem to have benefited from the Knicks, you know, or from the Spurs having Wembanyama and company face a taxing seven-game war in those conference finals while New York was able to get some rest, winning their conference finals in a sweep. The way New York won games in these playoffs, that can't be attributed to much else other than destiny. A 51-point closeout win in Atlanta, a road 51-point win. That happened a couple of months ago. Not just beating the 76ers, but sweeping them. How about a 22-point fourth quarter comeback against Cleveland in game one? The record 29-point rally in game four of the finals. This stat here might be the craziest stat that you hear today. Not only did the Knicks trail by double figures in all five NBA Finals games, they also had the first, the third, and the fifth greatest comebacks in Finals history, all in the same series. That you chalk up to being destiny. Because of all of this, it's hard to overstate this Knicks championship team. If you want to go ahead and call Jalen Brunson the greatest Knick ever, go right ahead. In fact, here was Bill Simmons and Zach Lowe having this exact argument last night.
1: This Brunson thing, we were talking about all-time Knicks.
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0: Who's been waiting a very, very long time, New York Knicks fans, and we should just recognize the history that this just was, and recognize the Knicks for what they are and what they were, a team of destiny. Will Dalton is the producer of this program. We got the tallest Latino in sports talk, Mondo, who's taking your calls at 310-840-4910. We'll put it to you first, Will. And Mondo, this is a question that we'll be posing throughout today's program. After seeing Indiana win a football championship, their first ever, Sam Darnold win a Super Bowl in convincing fashion, both the Big Ten women's and men's national title streak end on consecutive days, UCLA winning with the women, Michigan winning with the men in Indianapolis, the U.S. hockey team winning gold against Canada, the first men's hockey gold medal since the Miracle on Ice in 1980, and now the New York Knicks winning a title. What would you say has been the craziest thing we've seen in 2026? Because 2026 has quickly revealed itself to be a year of the impossible.
5: I mean, this Knicks run was pretty incredible. I think I leaned that one just because, like, if you really go back to the start of the playoffs, like, I'm not going to say nobody had the Knicks winning, because that wouldn't be true, but you had the Thunder as an option. You had the Spurs as an option. Some people might have gone Celtics. Like, There was a lot of options of favorites before you got to the Knicks, and the way they did it, one loss, just the dominant way, the point differential throughout the playoffs, like, I think I got to go Knicks with this one.
0: 310-840-4910. What's the craziest thing we've seen this year? And if you want to get real crazy, what's the craziest thing you could see happening in the second half of 2026? All these things have happened, and we're not even a full 6 months into the calendar year 2026. 310-840-4910. 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Hurricanes, Golden Knights, Game 6, Stanley Cup Final. Let's just call a spade a spade. The clock has officially struck midnight on the Las Vegas Golden Knights. The Carolina Hurricanes, my Carolina Hurricanes, are going to win the Stanley Cup. They're going to finish it off tonight because Vegas, the magic, simply has just run out. Let's remember this. This Vegas team was never supposed to be in the Cup Final. Not this Vegas team. Don't forget that. They're a lot like Dante in the movie Clerks 30-plus years ago. I'm not even supposed to be here today. With 8 games remaining in the regular season, Vegas was just a few games over .500. Vegas was riding third in the often overlooked Pacific Division. It was at that point, out of desperation, having lost 12 of the previous 17 games, that the Knights fired former champion coach Bruce Cassidy and replaced him with John Tortorella. This was on March the 29th, 2.5 months ago. Yet, to John Tortorella's credit, under torts, they caught fire. They even swept that monster avalanche.
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0: The Canes. And by the way, winning at least one series in all eight of those postseason appearances, postseason runs. The Canes, they're on a historic run themselves. 15-3 in these playoffs. If they win tonight, they will become just the second team to ever earn the 16 postseason wins required to win the Stanley Cup and do so in fewer than 20 games, joining arguably the greatest NHL team ever, the 1988 Edmonton Oilers, with seven Hall of Famers, including the great one in his prime. Vegas knows it's been outmatched, and their season's going to end later on tonight. But the question we're asking, what's the craziest thing we've already seen this year? Don't think Carolina winning the Stanley Cup would qualify on that list, but Andrew in Knoxville thinks he has the answer. 310-840-4910. Andrew, what is your submission?
6: Hey, what's up, man? Thanks for having me. So besides the craziest thing I've seen as far as the Sorsby deal, I will say I think Indiana.
0: Forgot about that, too. Indiana, a player being cleared for betting on sports.
6: Yeah.
0: Forgot to add that on the list.
6: That's crazy. $90,000. But anyways, I just think the Indiana thing, if you want to call it this year, I mean, it happened this year, but I mean, they've never won nothing in football.
0: That was January. It counts. Yeah, it counts.
6: Okay. That's all. I was going to say. But the Knicks, man, that's pretty crazy. And I'm happy for their fans besides the fact they're a little lunatic-ish, but that's okay. Thanks for having me,
0: Andrew,
6: man.
0: I love the call. That's great. And I'm with you. I'm siding with you rather, as much as I love Will Dalton, I'm siding with you over WD on that front. That the Knicks, not the craziest thing that's happened this year. Indiana football, what are we talking about? Indiana was one of the worst programs in all of college football. And they're the team that goes 18-0 and beats Ohio State in the Big Ten Championship and wins the national title, blowing out Alabama in the Rose Bowl.
5: We did see that viral picture of, what was it, 2021, when that place was just sparsely, the stadium was just sparsely populated
0: with fans. Kurt Cignetti's first game.
5: Mm-hmm. Yeah.
0: No, that was 2021. It was 2 years ago. It's 2 years ago. Wasn't 21. Yeah. It was his first game, quickly turning around everything in Bloomington. What say you? 310-840-4910. One beautiful aspect of the NBA is that once the season ends, there is so much to look forward to right away, like right on our doorstep. And that includes the NBA draft and a draft prospect that likely will go higher than you think. We'll tell you who that is next on the Josh Graham Show.
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0: and appreciate the time. Well, it's a great conversation, but it is true, Will. You deal with dozens and dozens and dozens, maybe in the hundreds of coaches when you do this for a long period of time, but I could maybe count on one hand the coaches I'd consider close friends, and Sean Clark, one of those people. And I still miss him. I still think about him. I still think about Janelle and the kids. Gone at 50. It's not how it's supposed to happen. And her pursuing this rather than running away from the sport, I think takes courage. And I don't use that word lightly. So it's something worth looking into and supporting, as it seems a lot of coaches across college football and a lot of college football programs are looking to do. It is fitting that we're talking about a team in the Tar Heel State, because Sean Clark, former App State head coach, because that state is about to be the center of the sports universe. Carolina Hurricanes, they can win the Stanley Cup tonight. I'm a diehard, lifelong Canes fan. We'll see what happens there. Game 6 in Las Vegas. Will Dalton is a North Carolina Tar Heel fan, and the Tar Heels might be the best team in college baseball. They face West Virginia and Omaha at the top of the hour, or at least it's supposed to start at that time. Troy just eliminated Ole Miss. So while one half of the bracket features all SEC teams, the other half had one SEC team, Ole Miss, and they're the first team eliminated from Omaha. So this game, it has giant stakes attached to it. North Carolina facing West Virginia tonight. Likely, and strong likelihood, the winner of this game is going to find itself playing in the championship series in Omaha.
1: It's very exciting. Carolina looked... They had to surge in the late innings in their first game against Ole Miss, but they got it done, had some really strong pitching on the mound. So West Virginia's good, though. They're very good. Pat McAfee's West Virginia Mountaineers.
0: You want to know whose pitching did not look good? The Sacramento A's today. Final score, Colorado 23, the A's 9. The Colorado Rockies? How bad does your day have to be to have the Rockies put 23 on your head? Like, we're talking about the Rockies that have the worst record in baseball by far. And the Rockies put 23 on the A's today. 23! Jordan number. 23. Put on the board. How many homers do you think they hit in that game? If you had to guess. I have it right here.
1: I know they had that grand slam.
0: Maybe a couple.
1: Willie Castro with the grand slam. Let's go with four. Four homers.
0: The answer, somehow, well, it is four. Look at you.
1: Hey! And I didn't look it up. I didn't look it up. That was a pure guess.
0: I'm wrong. It's not four. They had six homers today. Not a bad day in the office when you hit six dingers. And by the way, while we're talking about the Rockies, you know what the name of their mascot is? Dinger.
1: Oh, is it?
0: It's like a purple Barney-looking dinosaur. 23 runs.
1: Shout out to Dinger.
0: Six homers. Shout out to Dinger. What do we got to put this show to bed?
1: The Lego Bandit has been busted.
0: Before we get to that, let's go to Ryan, who's in Ontario. Ryan, are the Hurricanes going to close out Vegas tonight? You get the last word.
2: Oh, yeah, eh? Yeah. Raw the body, Graham. You're a beauty.
0: Yeah. Thank you for that. So they are closing it out.
2: Yeah. I can't.
0: And you're rooting for them. And you're rooting for them because of Rod the Bod.
2: Rod the Bod.
0: Can you tell your friends at the Hall of Fame in Toronto to let Rod the Bod in the Hall of Fame? Because that's kind of a thing that's ridiculous, that he won a Stanley Cup as a captain, was the best player on a cup final runner-up in 2002 and 97 with Philly. He should be in as a player, but now, like, with bringing a team to the cup final and probably about to win it, can we get Rod over the finish line? Can you tell your friends over there to make it happen?
2: Well, I hope so, because I live in St. Thomas, Ontario, home of Jumbo Joe, and we can make things happen, Josh.
0: Thank you, Ryan. Appreciate that. Good to hear from you from Ontario. We will put this show to bed next.
3: 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Can the Golden Knights keep their season alive? Game 6 is tonight. Westwood One Sports.
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20: Humidity drops tonight, setting up for a nice cooler couple days on your Monday and Tuesday. Looking absolutely beautiful. Highs in the upper 70s and low dew points. I'm your 10 Weather Impact meteorologist, Lily Aldrich, with 97.1 The Fan.
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21: Will Dalton. Will we have exclusive reaction on the social medias after a Carolina Hurricane Stanley Cup win?
1: I mean, if they win, certainly we'll have exclusive
21: content. See, if they win tonight, yes, we'll have something there. If it's a game seven, win or lose for the Hurricanes, I will be doing Westwood One Sports Night from the building Wednesday night in Raleigh. So
1: I think that's what's going to happen.
21: I don't think so. Hurricanes by four.
1: Four?
21: Four.
1: Wow. You think Vegas is getting it, like, handed to them tonight?
21: I think it's done. I think Carolina broke Vegas. Broke it in their toy. That's what I think they did. So make sure you're subscribed to the YouTube channel and to the podcast feed. Westwood One Sports Night, Apple Podcasts and Spotify, the YouTube channel as well that continues to grow. However, and wherever you listen or watch, greatly appreciate that. Thanks to John Forsland, who has the national radio call for the Stanley Cup Final, joining us from T-Mobile Arena. Also, Janelle Clark for dropping by as well. Be sure to look into the Sean Clark Legacy Foundation and the 61 Initiative. To close out today's program, let's put this show to bed.
1: So, in this story, there's apparently a string of Lego thefts that has been cracked. Apparently this has been a thing going on. So, this guy, his name's Lewis, one of the two. He's 54 years old, so he's an older gentleman. He got arrested at a Walmart, and they caught him because he was busted stealing some Legos, and they believe that he's in connection with, like I said, a string of Lego thieves. But it's been like thousands of dollars worth of Legos that this guy's apparently stolen. They say it's been like Star Wars sets, Harry Potter sets. So this guy appears to be like a giant nerd, which, don't know if you can see my background or not, but I can relate.
21: For those watching on YouTube or watching on X, remove me from the screen for a second, just so can see Will Dalton.
1: What we got
21: here. Yeah. You could see. There's a Darth Vader head.
1: Yeah.
21: There's the ESPN ACC sign and the media interview sign that you stole from March Madness tournaments.
1: I did.
21: You did that. What's that sign on the second to top shelf? Furthest away from you, say. Second.
1: This one?
21: Second shelf. Yeah.
1: Oh, this. Oh, that's just, it says ice cream. It says ice cream.
21: It's an ice cream sign.
1: Okay. Yeah.
21: You got the PlayStation thing that lights up. But here's the thing. You would think when you're on camera that you would light up the things that light up.
1: Well, sometimes I do. I mean, sometimes I don't.
21: So the ice cream sign lights up?
1: Yeah.
21: I want a payoff here. That's what I want. Light that thing up. I want to see that thing.
1: Well, I got
21: to. Before you get over here, you're coming over to the crib for game six later tonight. By the way, Mike Wickett. Good luck following this, Mike. Got Will Dalton. Got Will Dalton putting on ice cream signs and PlayStation lights in his nerd cave. Here's how you know you're a child. He doesn't even call it a man cave. He calls it a game room. That's what he calls it. There it is. See, it didn't work out so well because
1: it's too bright. Yeah, because you can't really make it out. Yeah, you just it's
21: awful
1: just
21: payoff. Gosh, there's a Panther helmet. What's the helmet next to the Panther helmet?
1: That's a Yankee helmet.
21: This show just Spider-Man up here. Bud.
1: Spider-Man mask.
21: There's only one person.
1: Hey, Wicket! What's happening?
0: Oh, this show ended with a thud.
21: That's the guy that I apologize to. Because, like, we're supposed to be a good lead-in.
0: Good handoff. Nice. Nice, guys.
21: And no, this is a Mark Sanchez butt fumble handoff.
1: It's not.
21: It was. Mike Wicket, I'm sorry. Please do better than we just did. Let's go. The Josh Graham Show.
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18: Humidity drops tonight, setting up for a nice cooler couple days on your Monday and Tuesday. Looking absolutely beautiful. Highs in the upper 70s and low dew points. I'm your 10 Weather Impact meteorologist, Lily Aldrich, with 97.1 The Fan.
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19: He's done it! A complete game shutout for Jacob Mizorowski, and he strikes out 15.
20: The best pitcher in baseball does not pitch in Los Angeles, Chicago, or New York. He pitches in Milwaukee, Wisconsin. Jacob Mizorowski just coming off a 15-strikeout performance two nights ago on 95 pitches. This young man is, well, he's it. Like I said, best pitcher in all of Major League Baseball. To talk more about that and the Brewers, who have Major League Baseball's best record since about two-thirds of the way through April. It is now June 14th. Joining us now from the Locked On Brewers podcast, host Chuck Freeman is with us. A guy I used to work with, Chuck. You and I are back in our affiliate in Milwaukee. Thanks for coming on, Chuck.
21: How about that? Who would have guessed that? Somehow we found a way to reconnect, man. Great talking to you, and good to hear you again.
20: Let's talk about the Miz. Last year, his debut season, he was just unbelievable, and I know the Brewers had the playoff run. They got knocked around by the Dodgers at one point in the NLCS. But what a breath of fresh air this kid has been. He has got to be the most exciting Brewer since I don't even know who to say.
21: Well, without question, the most exciting pitcher in Brewers history. You know, nobody's ever thrown this hard and been this dominant on the hill. It's just like, what is Miz going to do next? He's flirted with a no-hitter a few times. But what he did last Friday night, Mike, the 15 Ks, the 95 pitches, just being dominant, the one hit. People argue that it might be the best pitching performance in baseball history. I will argue at least it's maybe the best one-hitter in baseball history.
20: You know, it was the best non-clinching Brewers performance, I think, in Milwaukee Brewers history. And when you were in the same conversation as Tarek Skubal or in a game they refer to as the Maddox, I feel like that's a pretty good company to be a part of.
21: Oh, sure. And he's such a mild-mannered guy, Mike. He's just one of these guys who, he just kind of takes everything as it goes and all that. And he's 24 years old. And, man, he was he threw 104.5 miles an hour. He thinks he can get to 105.
20: Come on. That's just amazing. Come on. Come on, Freddie. 105 miles an hour.
21: He thinks he can get to 105. Now, I'll say this. Pat Murphy, the manager of the Brewers, will say this. You know what? It's great that we're talking these numbers on him, but he cares more about location. Where is that pitch located? You know, he says that anybody can hit a 100 mile an hour fastball, although I don't know. But he says, You got to locate that baby in just the right direction. And Miz is apparently not only is he throwing hard, but he's locating it right now. And then, of course, Christopher Sanchez, who might have been the leading candidate for Cy Young, Mike, got taken to the woodshed by the Brewers today, and the Brewers beat him 4-0.
20: Yeah, I think he's got to be the front runner for the Cy Young, or he's in the conversation easily. Talking about Brewers starter Jacob Mizorowski right now with Locked On Brewers podcast host Chuck Freeman here on Westwood One Sports. I'm Mike Wickett. Now, every time I talk to anybody about Mizorowski throwing 102, 103, 104 miles an hour, the conversation has to shift to, well, is he going to blow his arm out? Because you're not supposed to throw this hard. It doesn't look like he really throws hard when he releases the ball. Is there conversation around conserving him or having him not throw as hard to conserve that arm?
21: Well, that's the deal. I think that's what, it's hard to tell somebody, don't throw the ball so hard. But I think, though, that's part of the plan that what I was telling you with Murphy, so scale back a little bit and then have location. Time will tell on something like that. Who knows? Pitchers who've thrown certainly less harder harder than he has thrown have come up with injuries. But yeah, that is a lot of torque. He's, you know, he's 6'7" out there. He's all arms and legs. Kind of like you, Wicked.
20: He's, yeah. I'm the Jacob Mizorowski of Westwood One. Everyone says that.
21: He's got the arms and legs going on there. People saw you, but he gets it all going in the right direction, and nobody can hit him. Do you realize, like a year ago, people were talking about him like being the closer of the future with the Brewers, but he started a few games. It was like, nope, this guy's a starter for the foreseeable future.
20: Was he supposed to be this good when he was in the minor league system?
21: He was a second-round draft pick, and there was some buzz last year. When are the Brewers going to call him up? Because he was throwing hard. He was throwing harder than anybody in the minor leagues at this point, because he was throwing 100 down there. So when there was an opening to bring him up, they finally did in June, and they've never looked back.
20: Talking with Locked On Brewers podcast host Chuck Freeman on Westwood One Sports, I'm Mike Wickett. I know the Brewers have been close, Freems. They've been very close to getting to a World Series several times in the last 10 or 15 years. Are they going to be in a position that they will actually make a big blockbuster move? Let's say a Tarek Skubal-sized move when we get to the trade deadline in a few weeks.
21: Yeah, I thought so last year. You know, the Brewers going into August 1st, it was thought that maybe they're going to make a move here. They got the best record in baseball. They didn't. But they went on to win the day after the trading deadline. They went on to win 14 in a row. So it's like, I feel like the Brewers are very cautious about doing that. They're not giving up any of their top prospects. They're not doing that at all. They are very chemistry conscious. In other words, they feel like everybody's on the same page on this team, almost like a college team. And they feel like, oh, do we bring somebody in with try to jeopardize that chemistry on this team? They go a lot on that. It's not the most, Mike, it's not the most talented team in the world. The Brewers are never going to be compared to the Dodgers. And, of course, the Dodgers took them out in four games, or the 27 Yankees. But somehow these guys fundamentally always do everything correct. And I think that goes a long way. But to answer your question, will they make a move? I don't think they're giving up any of their top prospects. And that's what it would be to get Skubal or anybody else.
20: When you have the top farm system in baseball, it feels like to me, you could give up two of the top 12, but you don't think the Brewers are thinking about doing that? I know that I put this out on social media and Brewers fans attacked me. I said, no one's untouchable, but you don't think that they're looking at giving up any of their top one or two names on their list?
21: Well, it's funny because some of those guys play the same position.
20: They all play the same position. That's the point. they're seven shortstops.
21: they're all shortstops. It's like you can. Last time I checked the game of baseball, I don't know. You can only play one shortstop at a time. there's a few guys. There's three of them in particular who are in the top 100. One can play third base, and this Pratt, who they just called up, could play third, I suppose, as well. But which is a good problem I had. But you would think, but. It doesn't sound like that they really have too much interest in trading any one of those guys.
20: Chuck, final question for you. More likely to be in Milwaukee when we get to October, Tarek Skubal or Giannis?
21: Well, I don't think either, but I would say Tarek Skubal. That's an interesting question. That's a great question. Leave it to you to come up with that kind of scenario right there. But
20: we've gone national, Freems.
21: Now, don't be like the rest of those national guys and be pushing Giannis out of Milwaukee.
20: Everybody no!
21: Else has been doing it. No! Don't you be getting on that train.
20: No, I'm not Shams.
21: I think Skubal would be the likely possibility, although I don't think it's happening either.
20: Chuck, appreciate it, man. Continued success for all things Brewers. Make sure you follow Chuck at Chuck Freeman on Twitter and Locked On Brewers, the podcast. Chuck, enjoy the summer. Should be an awesome one for everybody in the Brew City.
21: Awesome. Great being on with you, Mike.
20: You too. Chuck Freeman, Locked On Brewers podcast host. Jacob Mizorowski, here's some ridiculous stats, all right? Third pitcher with at least 15 strikeouts and no more than one base runner in a shutout since 1900. That's what he did on Friday night. He now has an ERA of 0.17 in his last eight starts. It's the lowest ERA in an eight-start span since earned runs became an official stat in 1913. Mizorowski, he allowed one base runner on a fourth-inning single, which was erased on a double play. That's right. He did face the minimum on Friday night. 27 batters, 15 strikeouts. Tied for the most by a pitcher when he faced the minimum since 1900. Eric Bedard did it in 2007 when he allowed two hits. The Miz allowed one. He threw 15 strikeouts and a shutout in just 95 pitches. It's the most strikeouts in a, quote, Maddox on fewer than 100 pitches since pitch counts have been tracked back in 1988. And he broke the record, which, by the way, was held by future Milwaukee Brewer Tarek Skubal, who had a 13-strikeout Maddox back in 2025. This kid is dynamite. He is must-see TV. And he reminds me of Justin Verlander. He's tall. He's arms and legs. He reminds me of a guy like Verlander who, you know, you watch Verlander throw, and for him, 102 was 103 was like, wow, this kid's thrown 104, 104 and a half. And it doesn't look like he's throwing all that hard when you do watch him. It's just, it's incredible to me to watch this kid pitch. Mondo, how much time do I have left in the hour? Probably less than a minute, I would assume. Mondo?
1: About a minute five.
20: Minute left. Okay, I got a minute left. So this Mizorowski kid, if you have not yet seen it, if you haven't watched him, because the Brewers are the Brewers, you don't get him on national TV all that much. It's okay. You know, they're the little guy. They don't get on TV. But this guy is as fun to watch as there is a pitcher to watch in all of Major League Baseball. And if the Brewers, and they have another dude named Harrison who's has an ERA under two as well. It's a really good 1-2 punch. The Brewers don't score a ton of runs. They have some pop. They don't score a ton of runs. We'll see what they do when we get to the trade deadline. Mike Wickett, more coming up next here on Westwood One Sports.
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